Hello, this is Pastor Doug Benton right here at Tabernacle Baptist Church, sending the light of the gospel all around the world. 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

two little lines I heard one day, traveling along life's busy way, bringing conviction to my heart, and from my mind would not depart. Only one life, 'twill soon be past. Only what's done for Christ will last. Only one life, yes, only one. Soon will its fleeting hours be done. Then in that day my Lord to meet, and stand before his judgment seat. Only one life, the still small voice, gently pleads for a better choice, bidding my selfish aims to leave, and to God's holy will to cleave. Only one life, a few brief years, each with its burdens, hopes, and tears, each with its days I must fulfill, living for self or in his will. When this bright world would tempt me sore, when Satan would a victory score, when self would seek to have its way, then help me, Lord, with joy to say, only one life, 'twill soon be past. Only what's done for Christ will last. Give me, Father, a purpose deep, in joy or sorrow, thy word to keep, faithful and true, whate'er the strife, pleasing thee in my daily life. Oh, let my love with fervor burn, and from the world now let me turn, living for thee and thee alone, bringing thee pleasure on thy throne. Only one life, yes, only one. Now let me say, thy will be done. And when at last I hear the call, I know I'll say, 'twas worth it all.

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0: Thank you, choir. And boy, aren't you so thankful for the way God takes care of his children? Yeah. I mean, every day we wake up, I'm amazed at God's care for us.
1: Good morning, church. Let's stand together. Turn to page 309. Our great Savior. This is a newer one, so let's try our best on this. We'll sing the first and

Amen. Aren't you thankful we can bring it all to Him this morning? Amen. Turn your hymn book to page 283, Joy Unspeakable. You can all stand. Let's stand together. The first, the second, and the last. Here we go. I have found His grace is all coming.

We have a great church. Let's bow for a word of prayer. 1 Corinthians chapter 4, we're going to have a song, and then we'll come back with the message. Father, we thank you for this day. Lord, I thank you for your love for us. Lord, I pray that you'll bless this song. Use it for your honor and your glory. In Jesus' name, amen.

Amen. Great, thank you. Johnson family, if you have your Bibles, 1 Corinthians chapter number 4. 1 Corinthians chapter number 4. And for the month of March, we're going to be talking about our theme is One Mind, One Mission. We're going to talk about stewardship. And when you first hear that term, you automatically think about immediately, if I say stewardship, the first thing in your mind is money. But stewardship is much bigger than money. Stewardship, money's a part of stewardship, but that's not it. Stewardship is about perspective. It's about responsibility. It's about understanding who owns what. Understanding who owns what. Now, I want you to do me a favor, and I want you to do me a favor. I want everybody to do it, or we're going to call 911 if you can't do this, all right? Okay, so I want you to take a deep breath on three. One, two, three. Okay, let it out. There's a few things about that breath. Number one, you didn't create it. Number two, you didn't earn it. Number three, you didn't sustain it. It was a gift by God, and even the air we breathe is borrowed. Borrowed. So 1 Corinthians chapter 4, verse 2, the Bible says, "Moreover, it is required in stewards that a man be found faithful." Over in Psalm 24, verse number 1, Psalm 24, verse 1, a Psalm of David, Psalm 24, verse 1, the Bible says, "The earth is the Lord's and the fullness thereof, the world and they that dwell therein." The earth is the Lord's. Everything about it is His. And then we come to 1 Chronicles chapter 29, verses 11 through 14. "Thine, O Lord, is the greatness, the power, the glory, the victory, and the majesty. For all that is in the heaven and in the earth is Thine. Thine is the kingdom, O Lord, and Thou art exalted as head above all." It's all His. Everything we have is His. So we're going to talk about ownership and oversight this morning in the realm of stewardship. And before we can manage, so we are stewards means to manage. It means you manage what somebody else gives you. You manage. So when you rent a car, it's not your car. Just try to tear it up and see what happens. It's not, don't do that, okay? Don't try this at home. Don't try that at home. Or try bringing it back without gas. Just try that one. Don't try that one. They'll charge you quadruple what gas costs. If you don't put gas, why? It's not your car. Try to let somebody else drive it and get pulled over. And they weren't on the driving list. It's not going to be good for you. I'm just trying to help you if you ever rent a car. Not that any of these things has happened to me, but I'm just trying to help you here. If you rent a car, the car belongs to Avis, Hertz, Enterprise, Dollar, whatever company you get, that's who owns the car. You don't own the car. You're just borrowing the car for a little bit. But before we can manage correctly, we must think correctly. And the idea is, if we misunderstand ownership, we will mismanage oversight. If we misunderstand ownership, we will mismanage oversight. We will begin to think that we are self-made people and we actually own what we have, but we don't. We're just stewards. Right. Psalm 24:1 again, "The earth is the Lord's and the fullness thereof, the world and they that dwell therein." That pretty much covers it. So everything that is, God owns. There's no room for debate. God owns everything. Everything. Everything. God owns it all. We just oversee it all. So number one in your notes, divine authority. Divine authority. It's the issue of authorship. The earth is the Lord's. So the earth
is the Lord's. It doesn't say the earth belongs to humanity. It says the earth is the Lord's. So why is authorship important, the issue of authorship? Because he created it. So he created it, therefore he owns it. He's the owner. So we have the issue of authorship. Number two, we have the issue of authority. The issue of authority. The issue of authority. Since he created it, since he owns it, he has authority over it, not us. And then number three, we have the issue of allegiance. And so we owe our allegiance to our who? Creator. Who did we get that breath from we just took a minute ago? The Lord, right? We got it from God. So who owns it? He does. And so now we need to align. Stewardship is an issue of alignment. It is us understanding that God owns it all, and I'm aligning myself and my stuff with the God who owns it, who created it and who owns it. I don't own it. He's just allowed me. And when we think about even tithing and giving, boy, people get so sideways about tithing. Isn't it amazing that the God that gave you 100% will let you keep 90. Isn't that amazing? I mean, he owns 100 of it. 100%. And he says the tithe is 10% that belongs to the Lord. It's not a debate. It's not a question. And we can argue about, well, that's Old Testament. Well, they did it before the law. So if you say that was under the law, Abraham did it to Melchizedek before the law. That doesn't fly with it's under the law. Now, even is quoted in the New Testament as being the base amount of giving. Now, we're in the grace-giving era in the New Testament, but it doesn't negate the tithe. And so it's amazing. God gives us 90 and he owns 100. But he gives us 90, allows us to, and it's not really ours, but he lets us manage it. So divine ownership. It'll be a glad day when we understand that God owns everything we have and who we are. It includes, and we're going to talk about these in just a moment, but it includes time, talents, treasures, property, opportunities, families, church. He owns all of it. This is his church. Your family is his family. Your body is a temple of the Holy Spirit. It means he owns it. We ought to be careful what we do with it because he owns it. We're not owners, we're managers. If you go down, and I know the library is an outdated institution, it's a dinosaur anymore, for books. So we don't read books much anymore. We don't read books much anymore, period. Don't get quiet on me now. That's a fact. I think that is a fact. We read less books today than we have in the past. That's not up for debate. That's a fact. Hey, if you tear a page, if you don't underline books from the library, I mean, you can, but you just bought it and paid, you know, above retail. You don't, why? Because, I mean, you don't tear pages out. You don't rabbit ear the pages because it's borrowed. It's not yours. You know, your life, your time, your money is borrowed. David understood this in 1 Chronicles 29:12. As he prepared to build the temple, he prayed, both riches and honor come of thee, and thou reignest over all, and in thy hand is power and might, and in thy hand is it to make great and to give strength unto all. David had wealth, he had power, he had influence, yet he said, it's yours. It's yours. The truth ownership determines authority, and he has authority in our lives. Number two, not only divine authority, but delegated administration. Delegated administration. Now, delegated administration, if God owns it, what does that mean we are? We are stewards. Now, here's the problem. You cannot surrender what you think you own. Many believers struggle with giving their time, talents, or treasure because they think they own it. So you can't surrender what you think you own. Stewardship begins when we recognize it was his before it was ever yours. It was his before it was ever yours. Well, I've done a good job, you know, building a family and building a house, and I got some money in the bank, and we got kind of a cushy lifestyle. Hold on a minute. It's not yours. It wasn't your ingenuity. It wasn't your intellect. It is a gift from God.
Well, we wouldn't be so stingy with trying to help people and do things and give our time if we understood that it's not yours. It's God's. So we see delegated administration in time. Time. Number one, time. 24 hours a day. We all have the same. It's God's. It's God's to manage. And then talents. This is spiritual gifts and abilities. God has given you spiritual gifts and abilities. Everybody has some. And they're not yours. They're God's. Treasure, financial resources. That's not your money. It's His. I know we have some get upset about that. It's not your money. I worked hard for this. Okay. Who let you get out of bed? Do you know He could take one of those breaths from you and you wouldn't get up? You don't do anything to make your heart beat in the morning. It's called involuntary. It does it on its own. He could stop just a few seconds and you'd be gone. He lets you get up. Our treasures, He has testimony. That's our influence and opportunity. Influence and opportunity. There's two things you're going to meet God with. Opportunity and ability. Nobody has the same two. Nobody has the same two. But we're going to meet God with our opportunity. The judgment seat of Christ, you're going to meet God with your opportunity, your ability. What'd you do with it? What'd you do with it? The number three, it's deliberate obedience. Deliberate obedience. Verse 14 of chapter 29, David makes a statement, "For all things come of thee, and of thine own have we given thee." When we give to God, we're simply returning what already belongs to Him. Now, here's what we imagine. If you were hired to look over somebody's property, you would expect, or you would want to at least protect it, invest it wisely, maintain it, and use it according to how the owner wishes. So thus we've been given the management of our lives. Why would you do that? Because it's not yours. In the same way, our lives are on assignment from God. Your life is an assignment from God. Oversight is temporary. Ownership is eternal. He owns it. One day you'll give an account. I'll give an account, not for what you accumulated, but for how you administrated. You'll give an account for, well, you will give an account what you wasted, but it's not about accumulation. It's about administration. How do you use what God has given you? So dependent obedience. This changes that giving is not, sometimes we think that giving is a loss. It's not a loss. Giving is not a loss. It's alignment. Serving is not sacrifice. It's stewardship. Living obediently is not surrendering control. It's recognizing the rightful authority in our life. So number one, under deliberate obedience, the focus alignment. We must focus on the fact that He owns it. It's not mine. And I'm aligning myself with Him. This morning, are you aligned with what God wants out of your life? Are you doing something to, if God were to show up this morning, just right here, just pop up. Would you be aligning with what He's asked you to do? If we took your life and laid it out here, and then God came up here and said, "This is what I've asked you to do," how would your life line up? It's a focus matter. Stewardship is not about, you know, being great, this and that, His mind. No, it's about focus, about aligning yourself with Jesus Christ. We were created to give glory to our Creator. That is our purpose. And so everything we have, every moment, every opportunity, everything we have in our hand is God's and to be used for His glory. We don't have leftovers. God didn't give us stuff that He don't know what to do with it. No, we have a divine order. Everything you have, every moment you waste on social media, every moment you waste scrolling, every dollar you waste on frivolous things, every moment you waste just kind of hanging out, every idle word we'll give an account for, every lost moment,
Every lost opportunity, it's not me time and he time and men time and girls night. No, it's God's time. Every moment is God's. Every dollar is God's. Every opportunity you have, the ability you have that God's given you, it's God-given. What are you doing with it? Are you glorifying God or are you building an empire? Are you glorifying God with your life? Or are you pridefully keeping things for yourself? God said, it's all mine. What are we doing with it? You're borrowed. The time you have, do you know the family you have? Those are not your kids. Those are God's. Be careful how you direct them, because they're God's. Well, I think you ought to, well, here's what they ought to do. They ought to do God's will for their life. Amen. Well, I think you ought to go to PA school, and I think you ought to go to lawyer, you know, what's he called, lawyer school? That's not lawyer school. What's it called? Law school. There's something else about it I can't think of. Law school. Well, I think you need to go to law school. Go to Wake Forest. They got a great law program, 4 years. And I know a lawyer went to Wake Forest. I know he's not here this morning, but he comes quite often. And nothing wrong with using that for God. But let God determine what you do. I don't have any problem with any kind of occupation, if unless it's illegal or immoral. If God wants you to do it. The focus is alignment. The fuel is gratitude. You know what fuels the fact that God owns everything? Gratitude fuels stewardship. When you're thankful, when you understand God's given you everything and you're thankful, gratitude will fuel stewardship. When you realize he gave you breath, when you realize God saved you, he gave you salvation. When you realize he gave you opportunity, when you realize he provided for you and he cares for you, and gratitude will fuel your stewardship. You won't have a problem with giving God your life and your all and surrendering your life and everything you have. You won't have a problem if you get a good dose of gratitude. You don't resist stewardship, you embrace it. The orchestra, my wife loves orchestras. She likes musicals. That's not my thing, but she is. You got that? She is. She is my wife, and I love her, so I endure things sometimes. And all godly men said amen. And so I endure things. But I've been around enough, and she quizzes me. Like, she's rough on me. I can't just go and mindlessly get on my phone and send text messages of encouragement to church members. No. I got to know what's her favorite out of the whole thing. I got to know what's going on. I mean, she don't let me rest 1 second. Okay, which one's this? We rehearsed it in the car on the way up here. I'm not kidding. The last time we went all the way up, she made me listen to the orchestra to know what they was going to be playing so I could recognize it. And so I can't just like, you know, not pay attention till we get in the car. Okay, which one's my favorite? All right, let me play this one on my phone before I can't see the title on my screen. So she plays it on her phone. Which one's this one? So I know enough about, you may think this, Pastor, don't. I know something about it because I love her and she likes it. And so I know a little bit. But here's what I know. Here's what I know about orchestra. It has many instruments. None of those instruments own the music. They follow the conductor. They follow the conductor. When everyone plays their own tune, guess what happens? I'm going to play this way because this is what I like. Well, I'm going to play this note because this is what I like. Well, I'm going to play it this way because this is what I don't like it. I like it this way. Well, I like this way. You got chaos on your hands. Right. Every instrument must fall into the hand of the conductor. And so it is with our lives. Yes, you can have it. You can live it any old way you want.
but you'll give an account for it. And boy, it just works better when we look at the conductor and keep our eyes on Jesus and we follow. Go right, go right, go left, go left, go straight, do this, do that. It's a whole lot better when we follow the conductor. Amen. And there'll be a lot less chaos in your life if you surrender to his leadership in your life. He owns us. And he deserves the leadership role in our life. When everybody plays their own tune, chaos results. When everybody follows the conductor, guess what? Harmony is beautiful. Fills the room. God's the owner. Follow his direction. Same way with builders, a construction site. They don't design it. They don't own it. They don't determine its purpose. All they do, when you get some contractor on, if let's say Joey is the contractor overseeing a building, he just, the electrician comes on the property and he comes up to him. You know, they may have some small talk, but I'm going to tell you the first thing they're both going to look at before we get too deep in the conversation. What are we going to look at? The first thing he's going to ask, if Joey's over a job, the main man comes, or the permit, inspector, thank you. Inspector comes, what's he going to ask Joe for? Joe, tell me what he's going to ask for. Drawings, blueprints. Let me see the blueprints. Hey, we got it right here. It's not left to our own determination. We have the blueprint. Hey, you want a harmonious life filled with joy? If you would, hey, I just want to be happy, Pastor. I just want to be happy. I want to tell you how to be happy. I want to tell you, and happiness don't last, but joy does. I want to tell you how to be joy-filled. Anchor your life in this Bible. Amen. Live by it. Amen. You can die by it. One mind, one mission. God owns everything. Our resources must align with his mission. God's the owner. The early church understood that. I want you to see the focus, the fuel is gratitude, the fruit is worship. It's what David did. He worshiped. Then we go down to directed assessment. Here's some questions real quick. Do I treat my time like it belongs to God? Do you treat your time like it belongs to God? The minutes you waste, do we treat our time like it belongs to God or belongs to us? Belongs to God. Number two, do I manage my money like it belongs to God? Do I manage my money like it belongs to God? It's his. Do I manage it like it's his? Or do I say, well, this is my prerogative? No, he gives it to you. He can take it too, by the way. Like that. Gilbert, you remember we saw him at that woman who went, and the pastor said he went, was going to visit a woman, and he said, God's, you know, she's having a root canal or some kind of surgery. God's getting his tithe from her. Yeah, he will. It's his. Do you manage your money like it's yours or his? That'd help us not blow it and waste it. I mean, there's villages. Brother Penix, dear missionary who spoke Sunday school, is going to speak tonight in church. I mean, he can tell us vast regions that still don't have a gospel preacher. And we still spend more money in America on dog food than missions. Now I'm gonna feed Hank. That's my dog. Golden Retriever. I'm gonna feed him, but I'm gonna give to missions. We're not gonna spend more on dog food than I do missions. Amen. All right, moving on. Do I use my gifts for his mission? Do you use your gifts for you or for his mission? And then do you steward your influence? You know you have influence. Everybody in here has got influence. Everybody has influence. You influence at least 200 people directly in your life. Throughout your life, you influence at least 200. What are you doing with that influence? Is it for God or for the devil? Is it for righteousness or evil?
And David said this, "Now therefore, our God, we thank thee and praise thy glorious name." When we understand ownership, we will worship God. Do you know Christ as your Savior? And then if you do, are you living your life for him? Father, we thank you for this day. Bless now this invitation, we pray. In Jesus' name, amen. Let me ask you a question. Do you know for sure you're saved? Do you know for sure you're saved? If you're here and you say, "Pastor, I'll be honest, I'm not sure if I died today, I'd go to heaven. I'm not sure. I want you to pray for me." Is there anyone like that? "Pray for me, Pastor. I'm not sure I'm saved." Anyone? Thank you. Anyone else? "Pastor, I'm not sure I'm saved. Pray for me." Anyone? Thank you. Thank you. May put your hands down. Thank you. Anyone else? "Pastor, pray for me." Anyone? Who would say, "Pastor, I got some priorities that are out of whack. My job is taking my service to God, or my this. I've not fully understood that God owns everything. I've not been a good steward." Just to be honest, I need to be a better steward. I need to be a better steward. Just say, "Pastor, I need to be a better steward. Pray for me." Thank you. Many hands. Many hands. Thank you. Thank you. You know, we all have areas. You may put your hands down. We all have areas we need to help in. It may be your time, maybe your finances, maybe your influence with your children, with your friends, your coworkers. Let's stand together, and they're going to sing for us. The Johnsons are, and you come.

you need to come. Come on. If you raise your hand for any reason, you come. Let God help you. You come. Don't wait. If you need to be saved, you come. If you need to be saved, don't leave this morning.

need to be saved this morning. There's people all over this building praying for you right now. If you raised your hand, come on down. We have folks down here waiting for you with a Bible to show you how to trust Christ today. Let's get that settled for you.

hope you enjoyed today's message. For service times and more information about our church, visit us at freedombaptistrh.com. We would like to invite you to worship with us in person at Freedom Baptist in Rural Hall, North Carolina, where we have a passion for God and a love for people. Thank you for listening to the Voice of Freedom. We pray you have a great day.

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1: With SRN News, I'm Mary Rose. Iran has launched retaliatory fire at U.S. forces Sunday after the U.S. military struck Iranian rocket launchers. Iran fired missiles into Jordan, but they were intercepted with no reported impacts. The exchange followed U.S. strikes on Iran's Larak Island, where American forces observed Iranian units preparing to deploy rockets with mines into the Strait of Hormuz. U.S. Immigration and Customs Enforcement arrested nearly 50,000 people in July, the highest single monthly arrest total during the second Trump administration, according to new figures.
2: The July arrest tally of 49,571 marks a 15% jump from 43,021 arrests a month earlier and a 70% increase from 29,241 in February, according to government data provided by ICE to the Deportation Data Project based at UC Berkeley and UCLA. The agency has increasingly relied on state and local law enforcement partners who are assuming immigration enforcement duties. Bernie Bennett reporting.
1: There are growing calls for a new overhaul of America's welfare system.
3: 30 years ago, a Republican-led Congress and President Bill Clinton required work for key benefits and gave states more control. Supporters say the results were dramatic. Adults receiving welfare fell from more than 4.4 million in 1995 to about 570,000 in 2024. Now, many Republicans want to extend work requirements across federal assistance programs for non-disabled adults with independence, not dependency, as the goal. Ken Lorman reporting.
1: Officials say flash flooding at the Grand Canyon has knocked out the sole water pipeline that serves the area. This is SRN News. A gay political group drops transgenderism. Correspondent Michael Harrington reports.
4: The Log Cabin Republicans has announced that it will no longer support or promote transgenderism as part of its agenda. The decision highlights a split amongst mainstream LGBT activist organizations, with some finding that transgenderism is simply a bridge too far. Log Cabin President Ross Heminger says his group could no longer support the focus that trans activists place on children and their drive to place males in female spaces and in women's sports. Myle Harrington reporting.
1: Family Research Council President Tony Perkins has returned from Ukraine after speaking at the nation's National Prayer Breakfast. Addressing government leaders, pastors, military chaplains, and families of fallen soldiers, Perkins urged the country to pursue spiritual renewal. This is SRN News. The DEA says a pain specialist doled out thousands of illegal prescriptions for painkillers.
5: Pain specialist to athletic sports stars Joan Rubinger's website touts a client list that includes professional athletes in the NFL, NBA, and Olympic medalists. Over a four-year period, federal authorities say the nurse practitioner prescribed 260,000 pills containing controlled substances to patients in more than 20 states. Justice Department lawyers describe her practice as highly unorthodox and that she instructed her clients on how to evade detection. Last month, the DEA revoked Rubinger's ability to prescribe opioids. A spokesperson says she is still licensed to practice in California and New York. I'm Lisa Dwyer.
1: 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Round-trip airfare will cost about $750. More details, srnnews.com.
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We'll have a high of 93 degrees and a sunny day, and then we'll probably have the same thing on Tuesday as well, have some fog, and then it'll clear up, live 96 degrees. And coming up at 10:30, we got Unshackled, so don't miss it. 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
1: How do you do? 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And if you make mistakes in your life, you get to try again in your next life until you eventually reach godhood. That's what one woman believed, until the day her heart and mind and very life were unshackled.

0: last time on Unshackled.
1: Have you ever seen a place like this? Never. How many followers does he have? Over 20 million, mostly here in India. But he also has devotees from all around the world.
2: Why is there so much smoke in the air?
1: It's incense, constantly burning in the temple to our guru, Sai Baba, who sits on the throne.
2: Why is he looking at me?
1: He is. That means he wants to meet us. Swami, may I introduce my sister, Anne.
3: Who is this lovely child?
1: This is my niece, Leela.
3: I had a vision that you would all visit me. Like most Westerners, you have been rushing, everywhere rushing. But here, you will find peace. Tell me, why are you here? What are you searching for?
4: Well, enlightenment, I suppose. My sister has told me about the miracles you perform and the wisdom that flows from you.
3: Would you like to be one of my devotees?
4: Yes, it would be an honor, Swami.
3: I will give you special powder to taste whenever you meditate. It will usher you into deep states of meditation. First, you must learn to empty yourself of all thought and attachments.
2: But if we empty ourselves,
1: hush, Leela.
3: Let the child speak. Yes, little one.
2: If we empty ourselves, what will fill us?
3: Divine avatars will fill your mind with my knowledge and images beyond this world. I will prepare you for your next life and the many lives that follow. And then one day, you will become a god like me.
0: This is Unshackled, the longest-running audio drama in history. 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They have names, you know. They're not just a formless group called the homeless. They're individuals with names. When they come to Pacific Garden Mission, one of the first things they learn is the name of the one who can help them put their past behind them and change their future. That's what the mission is all about. Thanks to faithful friends who send financial gifts, the old lighthouse provides food, fresh clothing, and a clean, safe bunk, even classes and counseling, so each guest can become what he or she was meant to be. Everything is free to those in need, even some medical and dental care in the mission clinic. Pastors and counselors open the door to new life, helping each one come to know the name above all names. And that same transforming message goes out to the world in 15 languages through this program. Now for broadcast around the earth, here is episode number 3946 in the series Unshackled, the program that makes you face yourself and think. Women in our story struggled between two very different religions. Her family was Jewish, which holds that there is only one God. Her aunt believed in Hinduism, which holds that there are millions of gods, and eventually every one of us becomes one with them. You'll find out who the real God is in part two of the Leela Gable story, right now on Unshackled.
5: I was that little girl standing in awe of India's famous guru and his incense-filled temple. My family and I took many more trips to India to deepen our understanding of Eastern mysticism and reincarnation. But no matter how many times I emptied my mind in meditation or repeated mindless mantras, my personal life kept falling apart. Even after I married a loving Jewish man named Lenny, my life felt empty. Despite our struggles, he hoped marriage counseling would save our marriage. I, on the other hand, was looking for any excuse to end it. I was so convinced that reincarnation was real that I gave up trying to repair things in this life because I believed things would be better in my next one.
4: Leela, it seems like you have one foot in your marriage and one foot out. You have to fully commit to marriage if there's any chance it will work.
5: I understand that, but I can't stop fantasizing about life with someone else being better than what I have now.
4: Lots of people have similar feelings when they feel trapped in a marriage. But those types of fantasies rob the emotional energy your spouse needs from you. Do you understand that?
5: Listen, I know Lenny's a good husband. And if I divorce him, I'm sure everyone in my family will hate me. Who knows how my kids will handle it? But I'm sure they'll bounce back.
4: Are you sure about that?
5: I think so. I survived my own parents' divorce, didn't I?
4: What you experienced as a child never provided you with the stability you longed for. Do you want your children to repeat that cycle?
5: No, I guess not.
4: Then make the decision that an affair isn't worth it. That you don't want a divorce. And focus on the husband you have. Stop looking over the fence and thinking that the grass is greener on the other side. Trust me, the other side of the fence has just as many weeds.
5: But I keep thinking that there's a better soulmate for me out there. Someone more perfect.
4: Leela, none of us is perfect. Every one of us is broken in some form or another. But if both you and your husband are willing to do the hard work of learning to love each other, you can have a great marriage. It's up to you.
5: On my drive home, the winter storm that was predicted started earlier than I expected. My windshield wiper struggled to keep up with the wet snow as the temperature outside grew colder and colder. As I went around a curve on the road, my wheels suddenly hit black ice, and I felt my tires begin to slide. My truck started spinning out of control, and the last thing I saw was a telephone pole right in front of me. I just sat in my truck, trying to process what had just happened. Soon, flashing red and blue lights lit up the street, and I heard someone tapping on my driver's window.
6: Hey, are you okay?
5: Yeah, just shook up. Not sure about my truck. I think I hit a telephone pole.
6: Nah, just a snowbank. Telephone poles are on the opposite side of the street. I'd be calling an ambulance if you hit one of those.
5: But I'm sure...
6: I don't see any damage to the front of your truck. You should be able to back up and be on your way. Just drive slow, real slow. You only have one life to live, remember?
5: What did you say?
6: I said drive slow. These roads are a mess.
5: No, what did you say after that?
6: I need to check on the other drivers. You stay safe.
5: As I carefully drove the rest of the way home, I kept hearing the officer's words over and over in my mind. You only have one life to live. You only have one life. Once I arrived, I found a quiet place in my basement away from my family and shouted to whatever God was listening, "What are you trying to tell me?" Within seconds, I sensed a small whisper in my mind. Leela, what if this is the only life you get? For several weeks, Lenny and I tried to repair our marriage, but things only got uglier between us and we were fighting all the time. I was so desperate for love that I grabbed the first temptation that was placed in front of me. It was as if I wanted to create a reason for my husband to leave me. So I started having an affair with a young man I met at a party. Why should I deny myself happiness, I reasoned, when I've been going without it for so long? It didn't take long for my husband to find out, and every discussion that followed made me regret my choice even more.
7: What do you mean, just get over it?
5: I didn't mean it that way. I meant maybe in time you will...
7: You broke my heart, Leela. How could you do that to me?
5: It was a mistake. I'm sorry.
7: Are you? Do you know the damage you've done to our kids? We're separating because their mom was unfaithful.
5: I said I'm sorry.
7: Our son's having so many emotional outbursts that I had to pull him out of preschool. Our daughter's trying her best to keep us happy. But God only knows what really's going on inside her. What were you thinking when you decided to sleep with that guy?
5: I wasn't thinking. I was only...
7: I hope it was worth it, Leela, because we're finished. I've already talked with a lawyer.
5: There was no convincing Lenny to change his mind. When I told my father what had happened, he was furious. The rest of the family didn't like what I'd done, but they supported me as best as they could. Sometimes at night, I would pull out my old fabric loom and work on a tapestry to calm my nerves and racing thoughts. As I wrapped the threads for the project, I thought back to the old woman I had met at the Jewish camp when I was a girl. I pictured the prayer shawl she was weaving and the knots that symbolized the commands God wanted us to follow. How many of his rules had I already broken? So many that it was doubtful that if there was a God, he could ever love me. When you don't feel loved, you search for it anywhere and everywhere. I always believed finding my true love was the missing piece of my life, and I kept hoping my next relationship would be the one that would complete me.
8: This steak's one of the best I've ever had. How's yours?
2: Perfect. I'm impressed you picked such a nice place for our first date.
8: What'd you expect?
2: Well, you're from Kentucky, so I half expected some barbecue joint.
8: I always save that for the second date. So, what's it like to be one of the chosen people? Jewish, I mean.
2: My family seldom went to synagogue. It was more of a cultural thing. How about you? Did your family follow a certain religion?
8: Southern Baptist, and I attended VBS every summer.
2: What's that?
8: Vacation Bible School. Bible stories, crafts, and lots of brownies and cookies.
2: Sounds like fun. Can I ask you a question?
8: Sure.
2: Were you raised to believe that Jesus is the only way to get to God?
8: I was. I was taught that Jesus is God's son, and the way to his father is through him.
2: My girlfriend from high school believes the same thing, but she knows I was raised Jewish and could never convert.
8: I thought you said your family didn't really practice their religion.
2: Doesn't matter. My grandparents would roll over in their graves if I became a Christian. My family tolerates interest in lots of other religions, but never Christianity.
8: What other religions?
2: I've been studying Hindu teachings for a long time. That faith believes that many paths lead to God. Is that what you believe too?
8: No. Jesus said he's the only way, and that heaven is a gift to those who place their trust in him.
2: That seems harsh. If there really is a heaven, why can't we earn our way there by being good? And that's what most people believe.
8: The Bible says that all have sinned and come short of the glory of God.
2: I don't know what that means.
8: Even if we committed only one sin, it would keep us from a holy God.
2: That makes no sense to me.
8: Okay, before our date, I picked out a clean shirt to wear. Not one stain on what I'm wearing, right?
2: What's your shirt got to do with...
8: What if my shirt had a small ink stain on the pocket? Would it still look clean?
2: No, I'd keep staring at it, wondering why you wore it.
8: But 99% of the rest of the shirt looks clean. Why can't you look at the clean parts and ignore the stain spot?
2: Because the shirt's ruined, that's why.
8: No matter how many times we've sinned, even if it was only once, we still fall short of God's perfection. That's why Jesus came to take the punishment for our sins. Because there's nothing we can do to erase what we've done. We all need Jesus.
2: My father told me the Jews don't need Jesus. He's only for the Gentiles and the weak.
8: Well, Jesus was Jewish, and most of his early followers were too. And the Old Testament, your Jewish Bible, is filled with prophecies that Jesus fulfilled.
2: I didn't know that. I never read the Bible. Maybe it's time I started.
0: We'll return to the conclusion of Leela's story in just a moment. 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
5: Weeks later, on a sunny Sunday morning, I went out on my deck and watched neighborhood children in their nicest clothes playing and getting ready to go to church for Easter with their families. And I looked up and searched the sky for God. I couldn't see him, but I knew he was there, somewhere, listening to me. So I asked out loud, "Is Jesus your son? Is he the only way to get to you? Is Jesus who you want me to pray to?" There was no answer, only a gentle breeze on my face and the sound of children playing and laughing. I went inside and started putting away my winter clothes and getting out my summer ones. I reached into the pocket of the last piece of clothing and pulled out a cloth bookmark. I had no idea how it got there. I had never seen it before. On it were woven words like the threads in my fabric loom. "For God so loved the world that he gave his only begotten Son, that whosoever believeth in him should not perish, but have everlasting life." I looked back down at the cloth in my hand, realizing that not only had God himself answered my questions, but that he was offering me something for believing in him: eternal life. My eyes filled with tears, I looked toward the window, raised my right hand, and responded by saying, "I'll take it. I know you just answered me, and I will believe in Jesus for the rest of my life. And from now on, when I pray, I will pray to Jesus."
9: "Oh, girlfriend, I am so proud of you for receiving Jesus. I have been praying for you for years."
5: "I know you have. Thank you."
9: "What was it like? Tell me about it."
5: "It's amazing to know that there is real truth in the world after all, and it's Jesus. I feel so light and free. I have a joy and a peace in my heart that I never had before."
9: "That heaviness was from Satan always trying to destroy your life and rob you of a relationship with your heavenly Father. Every time you dabbled in the occult to entertain false religions, you were giving Satan a foothold in your life. But now, you're free."
5: "You know the best part?"
9: "What?"
5: "I don't ever have to wonder if God hears me, because I know he does. I don't ever have to wonder if he loves me, because I know he does."
9: "Like the Bible says, old things are passed away. Behold, all things are become new." "Have the kids noticed the change in you?"
5: "They have. They both said they want Jesus too."
9: "Wow! What about your dad? Does he know?"
5: "Not yet. I'm not sure how he'll react. I'm calling him tonight."
10: "What do you mean you became a Jesus follower? Have you lost your mind? You're Jewish, Leela."
5: "So was Jesus, Dad."
10: "No daughter of mine is a born-again Christian. What do you want to do? Embarrass me in front of all my friends? Have people laugh at me at synagogue?"
5: "You barely ever go to synagogue."
10: "Oh, so now you're an expert on who's holier?"
5: "Dad, without Jesus, I was destined for a life of misery and eternity in hell. But he saved me from all of that."
10: "How could he save you, Leela? He was just a man, a dirty rabbi who lost his way 2,000 years ago.
5: "He wasn't just a man, Dad. He was..."

0: Forgiveness? He will...
1: What are you doing, Leela? Trying to convert me? Treating me like some no-good sinner after all I've done for you?
0: Dad, you're my father, and I love you so much. And I love being your daughter, but...
1: You are no longer my daughter, and I will never speak to you again!
2: Neither of my children saw their grandfather again for 10 years, and never again after that. Several of my friends and other family members also canceled me because of my faith in Jesus. When I first told Lenny I was taking the kids to church, he agreed to let them go. But when he saw the changes in them and their enthusiasm for the Bible, he started to harass them about it and challenged their beliefs.
3: Hey, kids, did your mother and the church brainwash you again?
0: Lenny, please, not in front of the kids.
3: Put your bags in the trunk and get in the car. I'll be with you in a moment.
0: Ruby said she finished her homework at school. Make sure you go over it with her. And Daniel is still having problems.
3: We need to talk, Leela.
0: I'm listening.
3: You need to stop filling our kids with Bible stories and telling them stuff like Moses parting the Red Sea and angels shutting the mouths of hungry lions. None of that stuff really happened.
0: Says who?
3: Lots of intelligent people and me. That's who. It's all made up.
0: Lots of intelligent people are convinced it happened just the way...
3: You're always right, aren't you? You really want Ruby's life to turn out like yours? You know she backed out of her bat mitzvah because of you?
0: That was her decision. She did that because of her faith in Jesus.
3: I'm sick and tired of hearing that name.
0: Why do you always challenge her about her faith?
3: Because I don't want her to be brainwashed like you are.
0: You're pushing her away. She knows Jesus is the Messiah, the one the Jewish people have always been waiting for.
3: And she believes in a liar and a lunatic.
0: Don't make her choose between you and Jesus, Lenny.
3: I have nothing more to say to you. Just make sure you're home when I bring the kids back Sunday night.
2: As time went by, my daughter grew deeper in her faith. Sadly, my son told me he no longer wanted to be a Christian and went to live with his father. I haven't stopped praying for him. Over the years, I went to different churches, and each one played a part in growing my faith in God. I've played guitar on many worship teams and currently at a weekly Bible study where I work. The estrangement from my dad never really healed. Though, when I found out he had dementia, I went to visit him and we had a nice time looking at old pictures together. When he entered hospice, I was able to FaceTime with him. I shared the gospel, God's plan of salvation through Jesus Christ. Told him how much I loved him, but that God loved him more. Sang songs and read the Bible until the phone battery ran out. He was not able to speak, though he was trying to say something. 10 days later, he died. I won't know until I get to heaven if he made it. Hello?
4: Hey, Leela. I'm so sorry to hear about your dad's passing. How are you?
0: Good days and bad days. I hope he called on Jesus in the end.
4: Me too.
0: It's made me think about what I went through as a kid.
4: Like what?
0: All the things I missed growing up. I always thought nobody saw me, but Jesus always did. He was always waiting to give me love, stability, and peace amidst the chaos. Growing up, I never knew about hell and Satan being the enemy of our souls. I was exposed to so many ideas and so many religions, but none of them acknowledged that Jesus is real. He's the one, the only one who holds the keys to life and death.
4: Yes, he does.
0: I was cleaning out my garage the other day, trying to stay busy, and came across my old fabric loom.
4: I'd forgotten you had that.
0: When I took off the cover, there was a project I had started years ago, but never finished.
4: What was it?
0: An old church in my neighborhood that I had been fascinated with. On the backside was nothing but a jumble of threads, and there was no clue to the image I was weaving. It reminded me of my life before Christ, trying different religions, my life a total mess. But when I looked at the church I was weaving on the front side, it reminded me that God knew all along what he was designing in me. Maria, you played a big part in my faith journey. Remember that long letter you sent me?
4: I was so afraid you'd think I was nuts and throw it out.
0: I still have your letter, and the poem you wrote.
4: You kept it?
0: I memorized it.
4: Really?
0: He didn't come into my life because

0: I was the best. It wasn't that I was more beautiful or prettier than the rest. It wasn't that I was the smartest and had great things to say, or that I was the richest and had enough to pay. He didn't come into my life because of my religion, gender, or race. No, it was none of these things. I was no special case. I was not the first, nor will I be the last. The Lord came into my life just because I asked.
1: You've been listening to the Lila Gable story, and with us in the studio is the real Lila. Hi, Lila. Thank you for allowing us to tell your story on Unshackled.
2: It's an honor for me to be here.
1: What would you say to someone listening right now who is exploring Eastern mysticism and the belief that all paths lead to God?
2: I would say the same thing that Jesus said in Matthew's gospel. Beware of false prophets which come to you in sheep's clothing, but inwardly they are ravening wolves. Any religion that denies the deity of Christ is used by Satan for only one purpose: to keep people away from the real Jesus. He is the only one who can restore our broken relationship with our Heavenly Father. He is the way, the truth, and the life that we desperately need.
1: All right, there it is, folks. Thank you, Lila. Your life truly is a testimony to that very truth.
3: Throughout history, God has called followers like Lila to share the good news that Jesus came to save sinners and give them a life they never imagined was possible. 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So we're now producing an exciting new children's show called The Clue Crew. This is a family-friendly adventure series where there's always a biblical lesson to be learned and a mystery to be solved. 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This program will feature the very words of Billy Sunday, Charles Spurgeon, Dwight L. Moody, and many more, all dramatized and delivered by our very own Unshackled actors. And then there's our daily devotionals. 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Script, Scott Kirk. 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
1: The message you're about to hear was preached by the late Dr. John Phillips. The title of this message is The Creator of All Things. And the text that Dr. John Phillips chose for this message, the book of Colossians, chapter 1, verses 15 through 17. This message was originally preached August the 14th, 1996. After some good singing, you will hear the message, The Creator of All Things, preached by the late Dr. John Phillips.

Well, I certainly have enjoyed being back among you all again. Looking forward, if we can work that out, to come back for a weekend next year. Little apprehensive about my wife. Speaking to the women, she always lets the cat out of the bag and tells all the family secrets and dredges up things that happened 50 years ago. And nothing amen about it. Some people go around saying amen in the wrong place. But we've survived that in times past, and I'm sure we can survive it again. And hopefully if she comes and I come, we'll drive and I'll bring the dog. And if it gets too bad, I'll just take the dog for a walk. It says that every scribe instructed unto the kingdom of God bringeth forth out of his treasure things new and old. I'm going to bring something old tonight. And I'm trusting the Holy Spirit will be pleased to touch the words that are spoken so that they will come back new to your heart. Please turn to Colossians chapter 1. Paul had never been to this little market town of Colossae. It's only a few miles from the church at Laodicea. But then Paul had never been there either. There were about 10 churches in a circle in Western Asia Minor towards the end of the first century of the Christian era. Ephesus, Smyrna, Pergamos, Thyatira, Sardis, Philadelphia, Laodicea, Colossae, Hierapolis. Paul had only been to Ephesus. All these other churches had been planted while Paul had been at Ephesus or soon after. That was Paul's missionary strategy. Paul didn't go up the Wolf River to Colossae and plant a little church in that small remote market town. He went to the big city. That's what he did, evangelized the big city, left behind him a gospel preaching, missionary minded church. And those people went up the Wolf River. He went on to the next big city. That's how he was able to evangelize so many great communities during his lifetime as an apostle. In fact, when he was writing his letter to Rome, he could say that the work was done. All the way from Jerusalem to modern Yugoslavia. That's a distance of about 1,500 miles from Jerusalem to Illyricum, modern Yugoslavia. And Paul could say that in this area of 1,500 miles and all the big cities in that area, all the hinterland, had been completely evangelized. He said, I have fully preached the gospel of Christ. And what he was really saying to the Christians of that day was this: don't bother sending any missionaries up here. We are now missionary sending churches up here. We're sending out our own missionaries. Don't you send any to us. You go someplace else. And so he had never been to this little town of Colossae. Wasn't much of a town, actually. It was destroyed about 2 years after Paul wrote this letter by an earthquake and disappeared off the map. We'd never have heard of it if it hadn't been for the Bible. But the devil had visited that little church, and he had brought a particularly subtle form of heresy. It was a strange mixture of intellectualism and ritualism and legalism and mysticism and asceticism. Strange mixture, very, very confusing. And an outright attack upon the deity of Christ. The pastor of that church was a man named Epaphras. He felt that this whole thing was far beyond him. He couldn't deal with it. It was too subtle for him. So he went off to Rome to see Paul. And Paul said, leave it to me, I'll write a letter.
I'll deal with it. This is what he did in this little letter to the Colossians. I want to read just one of the great statements that he makes in this letter about the person of the Lord Jesus Christ. Colossians chapter 1, verse 15. He is the image of the invisible God, the firstborn of every creature. For by him were all things created, that are in heaven and that are in earth, visible and invisible, whether they be thrones or dominions or principalities or powers. All things were created by him and for him. And he is before all things, and by him all things consist. Trust the Holy Spirit will bless the reading of his word to our hearts this evening. Paul tells us that Jesus Christ created the universe. That he not only created the universe, but he controls the universe. And he not only controls the universe, but he claims the universe. By him, he says, were all things created. Now that certainly is not what our kids are taught in school. But you know, when you stop to think about it, it's the only credible explanation of the universe. You're right. Science really knows nothing about origin. Dr. Asa Gray, who was once called the greatest botanist in the history of American science, said that a beginning is quite beyond the ken and scope of science, which is concerned with how things go on and has nothing to say as to how they begin. T.H. Huxley. If it hadn't been for T.H. Huxley, nobody would have ever heard of Charles Darwin. They used to call Huxley Darwin's bulldog. Huxley, listening to the teachings of Darwin, seized upon them because they gave him a working hypothesis for atheism, some way to explain the universe without having to be bothered about God. Towards the end of his life, Huxley was a little more honest. He said, "It appears to me that the scientific investigator is wholly incompetent to say anything at all about the first origin of the material universe." In other words, science knows nothing of origins. And this is a statement concerning origins, that Jesus Christ created the universe. Now, science knows nothing about that, nothing. It's quite easy to demonstrate why a scientist can never speak with authority on the question of the origin of the universe. Supposing we had a clock up here with a pendulum. The pendulum is swinging back and forth. And the scientist never seen a clock with a pendulum before. But he's interested and he takes some measurements and he comes up with an equation. He notices that the clock is gradually slowing down. He comes up with an equation.
With that equation, he can tell you exactly where that pendulum will be at any given moment in the future. He can even tell you the exact moment it will cease to swing. Having proved his equation to be accurate, he changes some factors in his equation and begins to probe back into the past. Now he wants to know, what happened? How did it all get started in the first place? For a while, the answers make sense. As he goes back into the past, he finds that the pendulum was reflecting that. But he discovers that if he goes back too far into the past, that he comes to a point where that pendulum was actually swinging in two directions at the same time, which he concludes is an absurdity. He comes to the further conclusion that while he can measure the laws that now govern the swing of that pendulum, those laws don't explain how it started. In fact, something quite different from what is now happening must have happened at some point in the past to get it started. What it was, he doesn't know. Now he can come up with a theory. That is to say, he can take an educated guess. And he can say, well, I think it started about this time, and I think it must have started in this particular way. But he's only guessing. The only way he could possibly know how that pendulum began to swing in the first place would be if somebody who was there when it happened were to tell him. In other words, that kind of information is not derived by a process of reasoning, but by a process of revelation. It is the same with the universe in which we live. Scientists can measure the laws which now govern in the universe, but those laws don't explain how it started. In fact, something quite different from what is now happening must have happened at some point in the past. But what it is, the scientist doesn't know. All he can do is come up with a theory. He can say, I think it started about this time, and I think it started like this. But if he's honest, he'll admit that what he thinks right now is not the same as what he was thinking 10 years ago. And what he thinks right now probably will not be the same as what he'll be thinking 10 years from now. This kind of information, you see, is not derived by a process of reasoning. It's revealed. It is derived by a process of a revelation. The only way anybody can know how it started in the first place would be if somebody who was there when it happened were to tell us. Well, somebody was there when it happened. The Holy Spirit was there. And the Holy Spirit tells us that Jesus Christ created the universe. And my friend, there is no scientist on the face of the earth that can contradict that statement on scientific grounds. When a scientist speaks concerning the origin of the universe, he is no longer speaking as a scientist. He is speaking as a philosopher. He is not saying, this is what I know. He is saying, this is what I think. The Holy Spirit is not telling us what he thinks. He's telling us what he knows. He was there when it happened. And he tells us that Jesus Christ created the universe. By him were all things created that are in heaven and that are in earth.
That is a tremendous concept of the Lord Jesus Christ. Now, you know, the trouble with most people is that their concept of the Lord Jesus is too small. It's not that he is too small, but it's the way they look at him is too small. I had that brought home to me very forcibly a number of years ago when my son was just a bit of a boy, just a little fellow about four. And we one night had had our family devotions and had been reading the story of Elijah going up to heaven in a chariot of fire. And after we read the story out of the Bible, I retold the story to help a little boy understand what it was all about. And then my wife asked him a question. She said, "John," she said, "would you like to go to heaven one day?" And he said, "No." He was quite definite about it. He said, "No." Well, we looked at the young heretic for a moment. And my wife recovered first, and she said, "Why don't you want to go to heaven?" Oh, he said, "Because Jesus is there." Yes, there was a stunned silence. "Why don't you want to go to heaven if Jesus is there?" Oh, he said, "He wears a dress." You see, some Sunday school teacher had given him a picture, and it showed this fellow with an anemic face, long flowing hair, and long flowing robes. It looked to him like a dress, and he said, "That's Jesus." And the little boy took a look at it, and he thought to himself, "If that's Jesus, I'm not interested." And you see, we laugh at the story, but the damage is already done. Down into the mind of a four-year-old has gone a picture of the Lord Jesus, a concept of the Lord Jesus which is too small. Now, of course, we know that the Lord Jesus did not wear a dress. But the damage is done. And we have this mental image of the Lord Jesus. When we think of him as a person who looked something like that. I didn't look like that at all. We have any idea what he looked like. Well, I'm quite sure he didn't look like that. Do you know the Lord Jesus probably weighed 200 pounds and stood 6 feet four? He did, you know. He wasn't a wishy-washy, milquetoast kind of an individual. When they buried him, Nicodemus bought 100 pounds of spices. And the formula was, in embalming a body at that time by those people, that they bought 1 pound of ointment for every 2 pounds of bodily weight. That means that Jesus weighed 200 pounds. And not only that, tables tell us that the best height for that weight would be 6 foot four. So the Lord Jesus towered above his contemporaries. He was a giant. He was a man of perfect physique. He was a perfect man. He was man as God intended man to be. Glorious in his manhood. You can believe when he waded into that crowd there in the temple with that whip in his hand, they didn't hang around. They took off. They weren't going to stick around where there was a man like that waving a whip in his hand, angry. The Bible says to be angry, not to sin. That is nothing wrong with being angry under certain conditions. We ought to be angry at some things. And so people have this mental picture of the Lord Jesus, and he's totally irrelevant in their minds to the 20th century. I think of him as somebody who looked like that, who lived way back then, and dressed like that. Not relevant to 20th century America.
Well, the apostle puts it straight for us. He tells us that this person, Jesus, who invaded these scenes of time, that he actually created the universe. That's a tremendous concept of the Lord Jesus Christ. We are living in a very complex universe. There's no man today living upon this planet, no matter how brilliant who is, who can know everything. Of one book every hour just to keep up with his specialty. That means if you went to see the doctor yesterday, you better hurry back. He's 24 books out of date on what's wrong with you. My brother is one of the world's leading pathologists. He's world famous as an absolute authority on diseases of the human liver. He was attending a meeting of medical men some years ago, and the keynote address was brought by a doctor who was a specialist in one disease of the human body, sugar diabetes. And he got up before all his colleagues and addressed them for about an hour and explained that he really didn't know very much about this disease. Matter of fact, he said, every time I get the answer to just one question that I have, it only raises another 100 questions to which I don't have the answer. When he sat down, the chairman got up and thanked the doctor for casting so much darkness on the subject. There is nobody today who can know everything that there is to know about his own particular scientific discipline, still less can he know everything that there is to know. But has it ever occurred to you that Jesus Christ knows every law that is known to science? And he knows every law that is not yet known to science. And he knows these laws, my friend, not because he has investigated them, but because he has invented them. It was Kepler, a famous astronomer of a past generation, who after a series of 18 experiments that unlocked the secrets of astronomy, who said, "Oh God, I am thinking thy thoughts after thee." And that's all anyone can do. Just think thoughts that were first thought by him. Not only is it a very complex universe, a very vast universe, they tell us that there are 100 billion stars in our galaxy. That's just in our own backyard in space, in the Milky Way, 100 billion stars. Our minds stagger and reel at such a concept. But then the astronomer comes along and says, "Yeah, yes, but that's just our galaxy. There are 100 million other galaxies in known space besides our own." And then Einstein comes along and says, "Ah, yes, but you see, known space is only 1/1,000,000,000th of theoretical space." No wonder Sir James Jeans, a British astronomer, declared on one occasion that there are more stars in space than there are grains of sand on all the seashores of all the world. And Jesus made them all. When I think that God, his son, not sparing,
sent him to die. I scarce can take it in that on the cross, my burdens gladly bearing, he bled and died to take away my sin. Jesus Christ created the universe. And then Paul tells us that he not only created the universe, but he controls the universe. By him, he says, all things consist. By him, all things cohere. That is to say, by him, everything holds together. Amazing. I heard the story some years ago about a nuclear physicist who used to travel around the campuses of this country lecturing on various aspects of nuclear science. And he had a chauffeur who used to drive him to his meetings. And the chauffeur used to make it a habit, sit in the back in his uniform, listen to his boss give this lecture. Hey, he must have heard it 100 times. One day he said to his boss, it's really not fair, you know. He said, you get all the applause and all the accolades, but I could give that lecture just as well as you can. I've heard you say it 100 times. I've got it off by heart. Well, said his boss, tell you how it is. I'm fed up of giving it anyway. How about if we change clothes? I'll sit in the back in your uniform. You go up in front, dressed in my clothes, and give the lecture. Nobody's going to know any different. So they did. And the fellow got up and gave the lecture. It was word perfect, absolutely flawless. And he received a thundering, rousing round of applause. And he was just basking in the sunshine of all that applause when the chancellor of the university got up and said, we've got another 20 minutes. We'll take some questions. So a young fellow got up and he said, sir, would you please explain how it is that the center of the atom doesn't disintegrate since it's made up of protons, all positively charged, and Coulomb's law states that like charges repel? He looked at him for a moment and he said, that has to be the stupidest question I ever heard. He said, if I was the chancellor of this university, I'd be embarrassed to the depth of my being to think that we had a student on this campus that could get up and embarrass the whole institution by asking such a silly question. In fact, he said, that question is so silly and so childish, I'll ask my chauffeur back there to answer it. Actually, you know, it's a very profound question. The center of the atom contains protons, all positively charged. Like charges repel. You try to bring the two positive poles of a magnet together, they won't stay together. They repel each other. They repel each other. Like charges repel. Nobody knows why the center of the atom holds together. I was reading in the science section of Time magazine several months ago that they think now that the center of the atom is held together by what they call gluons. At least they think they are. They have just built a new $600 million research center in Virginia to look inside protons and neutrons, to study the half dozen quarks, the basic components of matter, and the still hypothetical gluons, the massless particles that bind them all together. But they really still don't know a thing about it. They really, having built all this expensive equipment, they still don't know what holds it all together, but I do. It's held together by the sheer genius of Jesus.
One of these days, a nuclear scientist is going to get up in front of all his colleagues, and he is going to write a deceptively simple equation on the chalkboard, and he's going to say, "There you are, gentlemen, that explains why the center of the atom doesn't disintegrate." And they'll give him a Nobel Prize for physics. But really, all he will have done is explain something that Jesus thought of first. Jesus Christ not only created the universe, he controls the universe. By him all things cohere. By him everything holds together. He controls the universe. Take, for instance, the sun. The sun is an incredibly hot star, converting hydrogen into helium at inconceivable temperatures. In fact, they tell us that the sun is actually losing weight by radiation at the rate of 4,200,000 tons a second. Did it ever occur to you that this prodigious outburst of energy has been thermostatically controlled so that our little world in space never gets too hot and it never gets too cold? It just stays at the right temperature to sustain life. If it got a little bit hotter, a little bit longer, the whole world would become a Sahara desert. If it got a little bit colder, a little bit longer, the whole world would become one great frozen Arctic. But it doesn't do that. It just stays at the right temperature to sustain life. Somebody set the thermostat. That somebody was Jesus. Jesus Christ created the universe and he controls the universe and he claims the universe. Paul says all things were created by him and for him. It's his, you see. He controls the universe. Some years ago, I was working on campus at Moody Bible Institute, and I was working in those days in their correspondence school. We just created a new course and I needed a picture for it, so I went down to the Adler Planetarium in Chicago. I wanted to get a picture of the stars to use as an illustration. And I went into the Adler Planetarium and went around to the back where the offices were, and the learned PhD fellow who ran the place was very gracious. He took me into his office. He said, "Which one would you?" He pulled out a great armful of manila folders, dumped them on the desk, full of pictures of the stars. He said, "Which one would you like?" Well, I picked out a picture of Orion. Nice, beautiful, spectacular picture. I said, "Sir, can I have this one?" He said, "Yes, you can." Well, I said, "Thank you very much, sir. How much do I owe you?" Well, I said, "You don't owe us anything." I said, "That's very kind of you. Why don't I owe you anything?" "Oh, well," he said, "You see, we don't own Orion." And did he change the subject? When I said to him, "Sir, do you know the one who does?" Jesus Christ created the universe. He controls the universe. He claims the universe. All things were made by him and for him. He claims the universe. We have that majestic scene in Revelation chapter 4 and 5 where the challenge goes to the uttermost bounds of the everlasting hills, the great challenge: who is worthy to take the title deeds of this little tiny planet? Who's worthy to take them?
John said, I wept much because no man was found worthy, nobody, not a single human being fit to govern the globe. Not one. And then he sees the Lord Jesus. He sees him step right there into the spotlight of eternity and hold up his pierced hands to take the title deeds of this planet. I've often wondered what he would have said, you know, if the one upon the throne had asked him, well, upon what do you base your claim to these title deeds? Oh, I know what he'd have said, you know. He would have said, that world is mine by right of creation because I made it. That world is mine by right of Calvary because I bought it. And since the only language that the unregenerate heart of man seems to understand is the language that might is right, I am going to go back and get it that way too. It'll be mine by right of conquest. That world belongs to me. Part of my inheritance, the whole universe is mine. That belongs to me. It's mine. He claims the universe. That's who he is, you know. The Lord Jesus Christ, the Son of the living God. Second person of a Godhead, creator, controller of the universe. Let me close by rephrasing that. Jesus Christ created you. He created you. You didn't create yourself. In fact, you had absolutely no say whatsoever in the circumstances of your birth. Nobody even asked you if you'd like to be born. Nobody asked you. Nobody asked you if you would like to be born into a rich family or a poor family. If you'd like to be born in the United States of America or in the country where they speak the language properly. Nobody asked you. Nobody asked you if you would like to be born brilliant or handicapped. Nobody asked you if you would like to be born in this century or some other century. You had no say in it. None. Jesus Christ created you. He made you. He created you. And he claims you. He claims you. You don't belong to yourself.

0: when you stand at the judgment bar of God, having rejected Christ, having perhaps been brought up in a Christian home, sat at family devotions, brought to Sunday school and to church, and to the best of their ability, your parents have done the best they could to lead you to Christ, and you're still not saved, you don't care. Well, what he'll do to you in the end is exactly what you've asked him to do to you. He'll turn round and say to you, "You did not want me to be your Savior. In spite of the fact that I created you and that I died for you, you still didn't want me. Very well. Have it your own way. Do without me forever." Go to hell. He controls you. You don't have the last say. He does. Surely, the most sensible thing to do, in the light of the fact that Jesus Christ created the universe and that he controls the universe and that he claims the universe, surely the only intelligent response to all that is to accept him as Savior and crown him as Lord. Now and forever. Shall we pray? So Lord, we thank you for the wonderful truth that the Lord Jesus Christ created the universe and that by him all things cohere, that all things were made by him and for him. And we do pray that something of the majesty of the Lord Jesus Christ may grip our hearts tonight. For we ask it in his name. Amen.
1: 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The title of this message is The Creator of All Things. And this message was originally preached August the 14th, 1996.

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And listen, if too much fault you find, you'll surely be left behind. While we go sailing, yes, we're gonna go sailing right straight through the middle of

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1: With SRN News, I'm Jason Walker. American troops striking Iranian rocket launchers on the Strait of Hormuz. Iranian state TV later showed what it claims were ballistic missiles being fired by Iran at U.S. bases in Jordan in response. Many people in the Big Apple beginning to turn against the mayor very quickly, and some immigrant-owned businesses in New York are accusing Zohran Mamdani's administration of retaliation after they challenged his proposed government-run grocery stores.
2: The businesses are suing over Mayor Mamdani's $70 million plan to open 5 stores offering goods at a 30% discount. Now, some of the owners say they are receiving new sanitation citations for garbage they claim is not theirs. One flower shop owner says her store was fined 3 times this year, including a $350 penalty in May. The city's enforcement records and response to the allegations remain central to the dispute. I'm Bill Alexander.
1: Texas emerging as a powerful alternative to California, attracting residents, businesses, and investments from across the country. Ken Lorman reports.
3: IRS data show Texas gained roughly 1.5 million residents from other states between 2012 and 2023, and that meant billions in additional household income. Census data indicate Texas led the nation in domestic migration in 2024 and 2025. University of Virginia projections suggest Texas could surpass California as America's most populous state by the late 2040s as business and energy investment continue expanding. Ken Lorman reporting.
1: The Ukrainian leader Volodymyr Zelensky says the death toll from a Russian strike on a warehouse near Kyiv has risen to 38. 4 people are missing. 52 were hurt. This is SRN News. Atheists are going after prayer. Here's Michael Harrington.
4: The Freedom From Religion Foundation is campaigning against prayer walks, which a number of public schools across the country have established to promote unity and bless students as the new academic year begins. Threatening letters from the foundation have convinced school systems in Georgia and Oklahoma to stop promoting local prayer walks. The foundation spends most of its time trying to scour any vestiges of Christianity from the public square. Michael Harrington reporting.
1: U.S. Commission on International Religious Freedom urging the Trump administration to apply targeted sanctions to India's RSS group for the persecution of Christians. RSS is a right-wing Hindu nationalist volunteer organization that is accused sometimes of fomenting hatred of India's small Christian minority and allegedly organizing violent attacks against believers. SRN News. The Commonwealth of Virginia removing 3 Confederate memorials from a public park and civic campus in Richmond.
5: The statues honor Confederate Generals Thomas J. Stonewall Jackson and Governor Williams Extra Billy Smith, as well as Confederate Dr. Hunter Holmes McGuire. The state legislature approved the removals during its 2026 session. The statues are the latest in years-long efforts to purge the former Confederate capital of Confederate monuments. The statues will be preserved by the Shenandoah Valley Battlefields Foundation, which said it would relocate the monuments to battlefield sites within the Shenandoah Valley. John Scott reporting.
1: Well, the stench alone would clear your sinuses. A tractor-trailer rollover in Rhode Island Sunday sent a load of squid spilling into a roadway, leaving a mess as it sat there in the summer heat. Fortunately, officials say no one was hurt. More details, srnnews.com.
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9: I have a special, special treat for all of my bluegrass listeners out there. Here we go. I'm glad I'm headed for that city. Can anybody say amen right there? Yeah.

0: Yes, amen. When I reach that city on a hill, I'm glad I've headed for a place where sorrow and sickness and pain, there'll be no undertakers, there'll be no briar patches, there'll be no graveyards on the hills of glory. I'm glad we'll be home with Jesus. Isn't that a wonderful blessing to know that at the end of this trail, at the end of this trail, we're going home. As I said, I've never seen Jesus face to face, but one day I will. I've never walked into heaven, but one day I will. I've never seen an angel or heard them sing, but praise God, amen, hallelujah, one day I will. And it's all because of the shed blood of Jesus Christ. You say, well, Brother Dean, what about other religions that don't acknowledge Jesus? What about them? What if they just say he was a great man or a great teacher, but he wasn't the Son of God? Well, I've got one thing to say. I'll just repeat the words of Jesus. He said, I'm the way. He said, I am the way, the truth, the life. And no man cometh to the Father but by me. Beloved, we'll come through the shed blood of Jesus Christ, or we'll die and go to hell just as sure as there is a hell. But, beloved, I'm glad I've been saved, my ticket's punched, and I'm on my way home. Until tomorrow, may God richly bless you, my beloved.
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6: Thank you so much for tuning in to another Gospel in a Nutshell. Psalm 16, verse 8, I have set the Lord always before me. I have set the Lord always before me, because he is my right hand. I shall not be moved. Amen. Amen. I'm talking about, amen, being before the face of God. Set before the face of God is a reality. Okay? It's a reality. Every moment is before the face of God. Every moment we live. Okay? And we were talking yesterday about every motive and every desire, and the unspoken thought, and it all stands fully exposed before the God of heaven. Okay, nothing is of little value in his presence. Okay, nothing. We need to live. Let's put it this way: we need to live with a holy awareness and let it shape our inner life, and then the outward will reveal that. How about that? Amen. It presses moral principles into the soul. Amen. We need that, and we need to live right before God. Amen. Because we are before God. Every day we're before God's face. Every day God knows about us, and God demands that righteousness extends beyond outward behavior, okay? It ought to extend into the unseen depths of the heart of man is where it ought to extend to. And God calls for a life that does not perform, amen, for human approval. You know, I try to live my life for the Lord, try to make decisions, try to make right decisions, and I am not living for no approval from anybody. Nope. I want God in my heart. I want to feel God in my heart to say, you done good. You did what I wanted you to do. And I like when God says we could work on this and work on that. But you know what? People sure will be the first ones to tell you you need to work on this or that, but they're not looking at their own life, you know. You're before the face of God, and we ought to realize God can take care of it. Amen. Listen, don't need no help from the critics, amen, when they're not even taking care of their own life. What about that? Amen. So it just simply means is, amen, I do not perform for human approval, and neither you, amen. Listen, neither should you, okay? But I want what's ordered, I guess you could say, entirely before God. That's right. So there's got to be a dividing line, between the superficial religion and true godliness. There's got to be a dividing line there. As a matter of fact, got to be a message in that right there, superficial religion and true godliness. There's got to be a dividing line somewhere. Amen. The hypocrite, you know what they do? You know what the hypocrite does? They adjust their behavior for the eyes of others. That's what the hypocrite does. Whatever the others like, that's what I'm going to adjust my life to. And I'm going to be popular with them. I don't care about popularity. Just want to serve God. God bless you. Got to go.
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0: Hello, friends. This is Rudy Smith, the pastor of Mount Sinai Baptist Church, inviting you to listen for the next 15 minutes to Sounds from Sinai, a radio ministry of the Mount Sinai Baptist Church here in Pickens, South Carolina.
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0: 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We begin our program with a song from one of our services. Listen as our choir comes around and sings for us the song entitled, I Have a Heavenly Father. Hoping to be a blessing to you as they sing for us today.

0: thank you, choir, for that wonderful message and song. And now for today's message, we want to turn again to 1 Samuel chapter 30. Here in 1 Samuel chapter 30, beginning in verse 1, David and his men return to Ziklag, their home base, and find their city burnt with fire, their wives and children carried away captive by the Amalekites. The people weep until they have no more power to weep. But verse 6, the last part of it, David encouraged himself in the Lord. And in verse 7, he sent for the ephod and inquired in verse 8 of the Lord, saying, "Shall I pursue after this troop? Shall I overtake them?" And he answered him, "Pursue, for thou shalt surely overtake them, and without fail recover all." And then in verse 9, so David went, he and the 600 men that were with him. Now, the message we began last week on the broadcast, and we'll try to end it out today, if not today, tomorrow, is entitled Recovering What the Flesh Has Robbed. Now, we talked about verse 1, 2, and 3, David's enemy, the Amalekites. Now, Amalek is a type of the flesh, and the Amalekites had robbed from David and his men, and the flesh will rob that which is precious from you and I. David's emptying in verse 4 through verse 6. Well, I'm telling you what, and then David's encouraging in verse 6, the last part of it. He encouraged himself in the Lord. Verse 7 and 8, we spoke of David's inquiring. And of course, there was a priest and there was prayer. And then there was a promise given in the last part of verse 8. God said, "You will, without fail, recover all." But then we want to talk about in verse 9 through several verses in the rest of the chapter, David's expedition. So verse 9 says, so David went. The expedition was for recovering. And if he would be successful in recovering, there were some things that he had to do. And I believe it'd be instructive to you and I. If you want to recover what the flesh has robbed, then here's some principles that you might learn. Number one, there must be no delay. If they're going to recover what the flesh has robbed, they got to act quickly. Every moment they delayed, the Amalekites would be further away. There must be no delay. Don't wait until your sins pile up for months before you get right. Well, God, get it right as soon as the Holy Ghost smites your heart. There must be no delay. Then secondly, there must be no divisiveness. You can't sit around and blame one another and say, "Well, he's to blame, he's to blame." No, sir. You can't do that if you're going to recover. You got to act and head out with the Lord's guidance. Now, we'll pick up with that as we join the services at Mount Sinai Baptist Church and listen to another part of the message, Recovering What the Flesh Has Robbed.
1: You can't blame somebody else. My soul, just say, "God, it's me, it's me." Amen? And then you might need a little help from your brethren, from a sister to help you. I'm just gleaning from this story. I noticed something else. If you're going to recover all, then there must be direction. You've got to have some direction. Hence, David inquired of the Lord. He sought God's help. He sought for God's leading. He got God's promise. Hey, my friend, if you're going to have recovery, if I'm going to have recovery, in any sense of the word, from that which the flesh has robbed, then we're going to have help from God. I mean, it just gets down to it. I mean, yes, sir. None of us can help ourselves if we get in some of the messes we get in. If God left us, what a mess, what a mess. Well, I can raise my Ebenezer here, bless God, and say, "Hitherto hath the Lord helped me."
2: Right. Amen.
1: And so David, brother and sister, if you're going to recover, you're going to have direction. You're going to have divine help. Amen. God's going to have to help you if you recover. I'm talking about if you get back what the flesh is wrong. You're going to have divine help and direction. Then there must be something else. If there be recovery, there must be, and this is important, there must be decisiveness. So David went. No longer standing around trying to figure, count heads, or wishing things were different, or trying to second guess God or second guess yourself. And said, "If I had been up there, this wouldn't have happened. If David hadn't left us up there to the Philistines, this wouldn't have happened. They could have stood around till doomsday." I'm talking like that, and there'd be no recovery. They got to be decisive. Amen? You can't go at this thing of recovering half-hearted. You can't go after this thing of recovery divided-hearted. You can't do it.
2: Right.
1: Decisive. You know what? God really has to bring us down to where we get fed up what the flesh has done.
2: Right,
1: amen.
2: Yes,
1: and make a amen.
2: Right.
1: And be decisive. I look at something else here. I glean from this. There must, if there be a recovery, there must be determination. All right, these fellas head out. By the way, I'm about done. They were already weary from a three-day march.
2: Yes,
1: 75 miles, actually, they had marched thereabouts. 75 miles, three-day march, that's 25 miles a day. That's pretty strong march over rugged terrain that they'd went to from the camp of the Philistines back to Ziklag. They'd already weary, these 600 men. And now to carry on a campaign to load up right then and, or just to march on right then, already so weary. But man, if you're going to recover, you're going to have some determination.
2: Yes, sir.
1: You're going to have to determine to endure the uncomfortableness, endure the weariness, endure the roughness of the way. If you're going to recover, you're going to have some resolution. You won't recover if you are not resolved to recover. So they headed out. And by the way, some of these fellers became so faint and weary that 200 of them couldn't go over the brook. I mean, they went so far they couldn't go any further. So they stayed and kept the supplies and kept the stuff. But brother and sister, but David and those 400 men, they are determined. We may be tired, but we want to get back what Amalek has taken. We're not going to let him get by. Let these men stay here and keep our extra supplies and keep our extra armor. We'll load up as light and powerful as we can be, and we're headed out after Amalek. We're determined to get back what Amalek has taken. So there must be determination if you will recover what the flesh has robbed. And to say this, there must be a defeat of the enemy. If you would recover. There came that place where David and his men engaged Amalek, who was out there in revelry and having a party. But David and his men attacked, my friend. They were unaware of the attack, but they didn't come there and give them a speech. They didn't come there and say, naughty, naughty, naughty, bless God. They made an attack. They made an assault on the flesh. They made a fatal blow on all. You know, the symbolism of this scripture has amazed me. There was 400 of them that got away. 400 of them that got away. You know, 400 of them. How many men did David have a fight in them? 400. You know, one thing about the flesh, my friend, you can whoop her today and she'll be back tomorrow. I mean, that's about... 400 fighting, and it looked like it destroyed all of them. They recovered everything, but when it's all said and done, you still got 400. Yeah. Still got that flesh to carry around with and contend with. But if you're going to recover what the flesh has robbed you of, then there must be a defeat of the enemy. Has to be engaged, has to be routed, has to be destroyed. And so if you read the rest of the chapter, and David smote them, and his men, they smote them from the twilight even unto the evening of the next day. If I'm understanding that, from the twilight, is that morning? Twilight morning, Brother Steve? It could be. Well, it would have been said twilight's one morning, that's all day, that day, all night, all day, the next day to the evening. Man, this is a campaign that lasted, 36 hours? These fellas done more. I'm telling you what, they was resolved. They was determined. Bless God, I'm not going to let the devil get my children. I'm not going to let the devil get my family. I refuse to sit idly by and let the devil destroy my family. I refuse. I'll fight.
2: Amen. Amen.
1: Refuse to let this flesh rob me of everything precious. So there must be an engagement and a defeat of the enemy. And it happened, and he smote them, my friend. And there escaped not a man of them save 400 young men which rode upon camels and fled. So there must be a defeat. Finally, there will be a deliverance. I love what is said here. You know, God said it, and it always comes past just like God said.
2: Right.
1: And verse 18, and David recovered all.
2: Yes,
1: last part of verse 19, David recovered all. Verse 20, and David took all. And in verse last part of verse 20, this was David's spoil. You know what? If you'll read this story and look at it carefully, you'll find out not only did David recover everything, I'm telling you, that the flesh robbed them of, but bless God, because of his integrity and because of their decisive action and because of their refusing to let Amalek have his way, he got back more than they carried off.
2: Right.

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That address again, Mount Sinai Baptist Church, 830 Country Club Road, Pickens, South Carolina, zip 29671. And now, until we meet again on tomorrow's broadcast, this is Pastor Rudy Smith saying, may the Lord bless you, is our prayer.

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1: With SRN News, I'm Jason Walker. Centers for Medicare and Medicaid Services blocking more than $1 billion in potentially improper Medicare lab payments. Spokesman says the labs actually billed Medicare for tests that in some cases were never performed on patients to the tune of $1.6 billion. More than 150 lab providers have been booted from the program with the alleged fraud. There are growing calls for a new overhaul of America's welfare system modeled after the landmark reforms of the 1990s. Here's correspondent Ken Lorman.
2: 30 years ago, a Republican-led Congress and President Bill Clinton required work for key benefits and gave states more control. Supporters say the results were dramatic. Adults receiving welfare fell from more than 4.4 million in 1995 to about 570,000 in 2024. Now, many Republicans want to extend work requirements across federal assistance programs for non-disabled adults with independence, not dependency, as the goal. Ken Lorman reporting.
1: She is, of course, very controversial, but some believe she might someday make a run for the White House. But for right now, Alexandria Ocasio-Cortez is shaking up her team.
3: The personnel change comes months before the progressive leader will decide whether to launch a presidential campaign. She's also weighing a run for Senate Minority Leader Chuck Schumer's seat, which is also up in 2028. AOC's years-long campaign manager and senior advisor Oliver Hidalgo Wolobin is departing in September. Fiorella Beeny, a longtime aide to AOC, took over as interim campaign manager this month. The moves have coincided with the expansion of the portfolio of AOC's chief of staff, Mike Koska. Bernie Bennett reporting.
1: And this is SRN News. Planned Parenthood directing the legal war on life. More from correspondent Michael Harrington.
4: According to a piece in the Daily Caller, right after the Supreme Court overturned Roe v. Wade, officials with the nation's largest abortion business contacted attorneys general in blue states. Planned Parenthood provided them with a 14-point plan for using the law to protect and promote abortion in their states. The Daily Caller reports the AGs have gone ahead and applied much of the Planned Parenthood blueprint, including working to amend state constitutions. Michael Harrington reporting.
1: An alarm being sounded concerning religious freedom in Morocco. A report from International Christian Concern and Regent University Center for Global Justice says the mostly Muslim nation claims to protect religious minorities, but is actually failing to do so. One section of the Constitution there criminalizes attempts to shake the faith of Muslims. This is SRN News. Well, more evidence that Seattle is losing some of its shine. Here's Ron Taylor.
5: A Mercatus Institute study highlights Seattle's exodus as residents and businesses flee high costs and economic woes for red states like Idaho. Layoffs at tech giants, soaring house prices, and pro-union policies are accelerating the decline, prompting calls for policy shifts to retain talent and investment. Nearly one in four employers considers leaving due to high expenses, with companies like Starbucks and Zillow cutting Seattle jobs while expanding elsewhere.
1: Trump administration has entered a major deal with Venezuela that, if realized, could give the U.S. access to vast amounts of the South American country's untapped oil reserves at cost. President Trump says the deal was negotiated by Secretary of State Marco Rubio and Defense Secretary Pete Hegseth. More details, srnnews.com.
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3: The Revelation of St. John the Divine. Chapter 1. The revelation of Jesus Christ, which God gave unto him, to show unto his servants things which must shortly come to pass, and he sent and signified it by his angel unto his servant John, who bare record of the word of God and of the testimony of Jesus Christ and of all things that he saw. Blessed is he that readeth, and they that hear the words of this prophecy, and keep those things which are written therein. For the time is at hand. John, to the seven churches which are in Asia, grace be unto you and peace from him which is, and which was, and which is to come, and from the seven spirits which are before his throne, and from Jesus Christ, who is the faithful witness, and the first begotten of the dead, and the prince of the kings of the earth. Unto him that loved us, and washed us from our sins in his own blood, and hath made us kings and priests unto God and his Father, to him be glory and dominion for ever and ever. Amen. Behold, he cometh with clouds, and every eye shall see him, and they also which pierced him, and all kindreds of the earth shall wail because of him. Even so. Amen. I am Alpha and Omega, the beginning and the end, saith the Lord, which is and which was and which is to come, the Almighty. I, John, who also am your brother and companion in tribulation and in the kingdom and patience of Jesus Christ, was in the isle that is called Patmos for the word of God and for the testimony of Jesus Christ. I was in the Spirit on the Lord's day, and heard behind me a great voice as of a trumpet, saying, I am Alpha and Omega, the first and the last. And what thou seest, write in a book, and send it unto the seven churches which are in Asia, unto Ephesus, and unto Smyrna, and unto Pergamos, and unto Thyatira, and unto Sardis, and unto Philadelphia, and unto Laodicea. And I turned to see the voice that spake with me, and being turned, I saw seven golden candlesticks, and in the midst of the seven candlesticks, one like unto the Son of Man, clothed with a garment down to the foot, and girt about the paps with a golden girdle. His head and his hairs were white like wool, as white as snow, and his eyes were as a flame of fire, and his feet like unto fine brass, as if they burned in a furnace, and his voice as the sound of many waters. And he had in his right hand seven stars, and out of his mouth went a sharp two-edged sword, and his countenance was as the sun shineth in his strength. And when I saw him, I fell at his feet as dead. And he laid his right hand upon me, saying unto me, Fear not, I am the first and the last. I am he that liveth and was dead. And behold, I am alive forevermore. Amen. And have the keys of hell and of death. Write the things which thou hast seen, and the things which are, and the things which shall be hereafter. The mystery of the seven stars which thou sawest in my right hand, and the seven golden candlesticks. The seven stars are the angels of the seven churches, and the seven candlesticks which thou sawest are the seven churches. Chapter 2. Unto the angel of the church of Ephesus write, These things saith he that holdeth the seven stars in his right hand, who walketh in the midst of the seven golden candlesticks. I know thy works, and thy labor, and thy patience, and how thou canst not bear them which are evil, and thou hast tried them which say they are apostles and are not, and hast found them liars, and hast borne, and hast patience, and for my name's sake hast labored, and hast not fainted. Nevertheless, I have somewhat against thee, because thou hast left thy first love. Remember therefore from whence thou art fallen, and repent, and do the first works, or else I will come unto thee quickly, and will remove thy candlestick out of his place, except thou repent. But this thou hast,
1: that thou hatest the deeds of the Nicolaitans, which I also hate. He that hath an ear, let him hear what the Spirit saith unto the churches. To him that overcometh will I give to eat of the tree of life, which is in the midst of the paradise of God. And unto the angel of the church in Smyrna write, These things saith the first and the last, which was dead and is alive. I know thy works and tribulation and poverty, but thou art rich. And I know the blasphemy of them which say they are Jews and are not, but are the synagogue of Satan. Fear none of those things which thou shalt suffer. Behold, the devil shall cast some of you into prison, that ye may be tried, and ye shall have tribulation 10 days. Be thou faithful unto death, and I will give thee a crown of life. He that hath an ear, let him hear what the Spirit saith unto the churches. He that overcometh shall not be hurt of the second death. And to the angel of the church in Pergamos write, These things saith he which hath the sharp sword with two edges. I know thy works, and where thou dwellest, even where Satan's seat is. And thou holdest fast my name, and hast not denied my faith, even in those days wherein Antipas was my faithful martyr, who was slain among you where Satan dwelleth. But I have a few things against thee, because thou hast there them that hold the doctrine of Balaam, who taught Balak to cast a stumbling block before the children of Israel, to eat things sacrificed unto idols, and to commit fornication. So hast thou also them that hold the doctrine of the Nicolaitans, which thing I hate. Repent, or else I will come unto thee quickly, and will fight against them with the sword of my mouth. He that hath an ear, let him hear what the Spirit saith unto the churches. To him that overcometh will I give to eat of the hidden manna, and will give him a white stone, and in the stone a new name written, which no man knoweth, saving he that receiveth it. And unto the angel of the church in Thyatira write, These things saith the Son of God, who hath his eyes like unto a flame of fire, and his feet are like fine brass. I know thy works, and charity, and service, and faith, and thy patience, and thy works, and the last to be more than the first. Notwithstanding, I have a few things against thee, because thou sufferest that woman Jezebel, which calleth herself a prophetess, to teach and to seduce my servants to commit fornication and to eat things sacrificed unto idols. And I gave her space to repent of her fornication, and she repented not. Behold, I will cast her into a bed, and them that commit adultery with her into great tribulation, except they repent of their deeds. And I will kill her children with death. And all the churches shall know that I am he which searcheth the reins and hearts, and I will give unto every one of you according to your works. But unto you I say, and unto the rest in Thyatira, as many as have not this doctrine, and which have not known the depths of Satan as they speak, I will put upon you none other burden. But that which ye have already, hold fast till I come. And he that overcometh and keepeth my works unto the end, to him will I give power over the nations, and he shall rule them with a rod of iron. As the vessels of a potter shall they be broken to shivers, even as I received of my Father. And I will give him the morning star. He that hath an ear, let him hear what the Spirit saith unto the churches. Chapter 3. And unto the angel of the church in Sardis write, These things saith he that hath the 7 spirits of God and the 7 stars. I know thy works, that thou hast a name that thou livest, and art dead. Be watchful, and strengthen the things which remain that are ready to die, for I have not found thy works perfect before God. Remember therefore how thou hast received and heard, and hold fast and repent. If therefore thou shalt not watch, I will come on thee as a thief, and thou shalt not know what hour I will come upon thee. Thou hast a few names, even in Sardis, which have not defiled their garments, and they shall walk with me in white, for they are worthy. He that overcometh, the same shall be clothed in white raiment, and I will not blot out his name out of the book of life, but I will confess his name before my Father and before his angels. He that hath an ear, let him hear what the Spirit saith unto the churches. And to the angel of the church in Philadelphia write,
4: These things saith he that is holy, he that is true, he that hath the key of David, he that openeth, and no man shutteth, and shutteth, and no man openeth. I know thy works. Behold, I have set before thee an open door, and no man can shut it. For thou hast a little strength, and hast kept my word, and hast not denied my name. Behold, I will make them of the synagogue of Satan, which say they are Jews and are not, but do lie. Behold, I will make them to come and worship before thy feet, and to know that I have loved thee. Because thou hast kept the word of my patience, I also will keep thee from the hour of temptation, which shall come upon all the world to try them that dwell upon the earth. Behold, I come quickly. Hold that fast which thou hast, that no man take thy crown. Him that overcometh will I make a pillar in the temple of my God, and he shall go no more out. And I will write upon him the name of my God, and the name of the city of my God, which is New Jerusalem, which cometh down out of heaven from my God, and I will write upon him my new name. He that hath an ear, let him hear what the Spirit saith unto the churches. And unto the angel of the church of the Laodiceans write, These things saith the Amen, the faithful and true witness, the beginning of the creation of God. I know thy works, that thou art neither cold nor hot. I would thou wert cold or hot. So then, because thou art lukewarm, and neither cold nor hot, I will spew thee out of my mouth. Because thou sayest, I am rich, and increased with goods, and have need of nothing, and knowest not that thou art wretched, and miserable, and poor, and blind, and naked, I counsel thee to buy of me gold tried in the fire, that thou mayest be rich, and white raiment, that thou mayest be clothed, and that the shame of thy nakedness do not appear, and anoint thine eyes with eye salve, that thou mayest see. As many as I love, I rebuke and chasten. Be zealous therefore, and repent. Behold, I stand at the door and knock. If any man hear my voice and open the door, I will come in to him, and will sup with him, and he with me. To him that overcometh will I grant to sit with me in my throne, even as I also overcame and am set down with my Father in his throne. He that hath an ear, let him hear what the Spirit saith unto the churches. Chapter 4. After this I looked, and behold, a door was opened in heaven. And the first voice which I heard was as it were of a trumpet talking with me, which said, Come up hither, and I will show thee things which must be hereafter. And immediately I was in the Spirit. And behold, a throne was set in heaven, and one sat on the throne. And he that sat was to look upon like a jasper and a sardine stone. And there was a rainbow round about the throne, in sight like unto an emerald. And round about the throne were 24 seats, and upon the seats I saw 24 elders sitting, clothed in white raiment, and they had on their heads crowns of gold, and out of the throne proceeded lightnings and thunderings and voices. And there were 7 lamps of fire burning before the throne, which are the 7 spirits of God. And before the throne there was a sea of glass like unto crystal. And in the midst of the throne, and round about the throne, were 4 beasts, full of eyes before and behind. And the first beast was like a lion, and the second beast like a calf, and the third beast had a face as a man, and the fourth beast was like a flying eagle. And the 4 beasts had each of them 6 wings about him, and they were full of eyes within. And they rest not day and night, saying, Holy, holy, holy, Lord God Almighty, which was and is to come. And when those beasts give glory and honor and thanks to him that sat on the throne, who liveth forever and ever, the 24 elders fall down before him that sat on the throne, and worship him that liveth forever and ever, and cast their crowns before the throne, saying, Thou art worthy, O Lord, to receive glory and honor and power, for thou hast created all things, and for thy pleasure they are and were created.
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0: Hello, this is Pastor Doug Benton right here at Tabernacle Baptist Church, where good music and preaching can always be found. 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

0: Hello, this is Pastor Doug Benton right here at Tabernacle Baptist Church, a gospel lighthouse shining around the world, WTBI 91.5 FM, Greenville, South Carolina, and online at WTBI.org.
1: With SRN News, I'm Jason Walker. Authorities in Columbia, South Carolina, say one officer has been shot and killed, another wounded, after responding to a call about a domestic dispute. The suspect, who reportedly had a lengthy criminal record, also died. The slain officer was 29, leaving behind a wife and two small children. White House preparing to mark the anniversary of the 9/11 attacks. Here's correspondent Laura Winters.
2: Of course, schedules can always change, but for now, media outlets reporting President Trump will attend the 9/11 ceremony marking 25 years since the terrorist attack at the Pentagon. Vice President J.D. Vance scheduled to attend the somber annual reading of the names of those killed in the Twin Towers at Ground Zero. 9/11 this year falls on a Friday, the day after Republicans wrap up a two-day midterm convention in Dallas, which the president is scheduled to be at. After 9/11, President Trump is scheduled to head to Ireland, where he will meet with staff at our U.S. embassy and then attend the Irish Open golf tournament at his golf course there. Laura Winters reporting.
1: A new cost of living data fueling a debate over which state delivers real affordability. Here's Richard Boyd with the story.
3: The 2025 Cost of Living Index from World Population Review ranks the five most expensive states as Democrat-led, while the lowest cost states are Republican-led. On average, the data shows living costs roughly 15% lower in red states than blue states. Conservatives say the numbers challenge claims that more Democratic policies will make America more affordable. Richard Boyd reporting.
1: Iceland voters rejecting a referendum to restart negotiations in order to join the European Union. Media reports from Reykjavik say opponents defeated the measure 52-48%. SRN News. In Indiana, a pro-life law has been struck down. Here's Michael Harrington.
4: A three-judge panel of the U.S. Seventh Circuit Court of Appeals has rejected a measure that barred doctors from discussing abortion with underage girls unless parental permission is first obtained. Planned Parenthood sued to overturn the measure, arguing that it infringes on free speech. Indiana has a lot of pro-life laws, including a ban on most abortions throughout pregnancy, with some exceptions for rape, incest, or medical emergencies. Michael Harrington reporting.
1: The Democratic Party engaged in a war within itself as the midterms are right around the corner. Nowhere is that more obvious than in Michigan, where Democrats are trying to regroup after a bruising primary, with Abdul El-Sayed winning over Haley Stevens in the Senate race. Disputes over Israel, anti-Semitism, and El-Sayed's association with a controversial commentator are dividing the party. SRN News. Well, correspondent Julie Walker is reporting on a Massachusetts man's desperate search for his wife, caught in the deadly Nepal flooding a half a world away.
5: Of the roughly 3,000 still missing in the Nepal-Tibet floods and mudslides, about 90 are Americans, including Juwani Jyoti from Lexington, Massachusetts. Her husband, Sanjeev Rai, left their children at home to go there and find her.
6: I don't know whether she's alive or she's not.
5: The Indian-American woman was on a retreat 7 hours from Kathmandu when geologists say a glacier burst, sending a massive wall of water, mud, and rocks down a mountain, wiping out an entire village, along with all the surrounding roads. Her phone still pings there. I'm Julie Walker.
1: Meanwhile, the death count in that tragedy has surpassed 800, but officials fear those numbers will climb. More details, srnnews.com.
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Bible said today is the day of salvation. You need to make that choice today. And I tell you, if you made that choice and you've been saved, I tell you, there's another choice to make. Every day when you get up, you need to deny yourself and take up your cross and follow Him. Amen. I like the message of this song right here. I choose to be a Christian.

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1: With SRN News, I'm Jason Walker. Centers for Medicare and Medicaid Services blocking more than $1 billion in potentially improper Medicare lab payments.
2: Dr. Oz, who heads the agency, says labs billed Medicare for tests that were never performed on patients to the tune of $1.6 billion. More than 150 lab providers have been booted from the program for alleged fraud. The Centers for Medicare and Medicaid Services says some of these labs perform tests that patients didn't even need. AI is now being used to flag suspicious billing patterns.
1: For the first time in several weeks, the United States and Iran exchanging fire, as Richard Boyd reports.
3: With the U.S. claiming recently that all the Iranian mines in the strait were removed, including by using U.S. underwater drone capability, Iran was apparently ready to counter, deploying new missiles by the strait that had mine-laying capabilities. So the U.S. did preemptive strikes against those missile launchers. Iran says some of their people were killed in those strikes and launched, some reports say, 8 missiles at U.S. bases in Jordan. Reports are that the U.S. intercepted all of those successfully. Richard Boyd reporting.
1: Arkansas GOP Senator Tom Cotton telling Salem Radio Network it appears now Iran's economy is collapsing under severe pressure from the U.S.
4: Based on every indication we have is that the economic vice tightens every single day on Iran. And sure, the revolutionary fanatics who are in charge in Tehran are not feeling that. They're corrupt. They have lined their pockets for decades at the expense of the Iranian people. But each day it gets tighter and tighter, and the pressure on them gets more and more.
1: Dozens of people have been evacuated from the depths of the Grand Canyon because of the heavy rain and flooding. There are no injuries reported. Unconfirmed report says several people, though, may be missing. This is SRN News.
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But it was all so complicated, I just couldn't understand until my mama, she explained.

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1: The message you're about to hear was preached by the late Dr. Jewel Smith. The title of this message is The High Cost of Our Bible. And the text that Dr. Jewel Smith chose for this message, the book of 1 Peter, chapter 1, verses 18 and 19. This message was originally preached at the Tabernacle Baptist Church of Greenville, South Carolina, on January the 22nd, 1984, during one of their Bible conferences. Now, the service.

standing, we've just sung about the blood that can make the vilest sinner free. Would you, Mother Horn, sing the first verse of There Is a Fountain, my favorite hymn. There's a fountain filled with blood. One verse only. Number one, everybody sing it with Brother Horn.

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Thank you so much, Brother Alston. We'll sing for you now the song the Lord has laid upon his heart to sing, and I pray that it shall be a blessing to each of you.

0: may be seated now. Thank you. This is Dr. Jewel Smith on the platform with us tonight. For years, pastor of a church, an independent Baptist church in Orlando, Florida. And in recent years, have been giving himself to these Bible conferences and so on. And we're proud and happy to have Brother Smith in our church. As far as I know, this is his first visit to Tabernacle. And I'm sure hoping that he'll be blessed. And I'm hoping you'll be blessed. And I feel that it'll be mutual. A blessing to our church, and we pray that we can be a blessing to him. I'd like to announce to the ushers now to have the offering pans at the doors as we leave tonight. We're going to receive an expense offering. This brother drove a long way, and we're going to take care of all of the expenses, bringing all this equipment and motel room and so on, and we'll take another expense offering during the week, Wednesday night probably, and then love offerings for our Monday night, Tuesday night, Thursday night, Friday night. But tonight as we leave, some of you will be working and won't be able to come back. I wish you could, but you'd like to have in the expense of the meeting, so we'll have the ushers at the door as you leave for an offering. I'll say more about that later. Now, Brother Smith, it's our joy to have you at Tabernacle tonight, sir. God bless you.
1: Pastor Sattler, fellow ministers, those of the college and church staff, deacons of this great church, members of the church, dearly beloved Christians, it is with real joy that I present your biblical heritage. This collection of ancient Bibles, scrolls, manuscripts has been so laid out and designed to show us how that we received our Bible. Among these ancient documents, you look upon the labors of the ancient scribes, those who labored in the text, the ancient navigators, illuminators, the artists that worked upon the scriptures, also the translators and the martyrs. Some of these Bibles that are here in this collection were owned by the martyrs. One is stained by the blood of one of the martyrs. I'll be telling you more about that later. Tonight I would like to invite you to the book of 1 Peter, chapter 1, verses 18 and 19. For as much as ye know that ye were not redeemed with corruptible things as silver and gold from your vain conversation, received by tradition from your fathers, but with the precious blood of Christ as of a lamb without blemish and without spot. May I ask you this question? Who's he talking about, or what's he talking about here? Is he talking about the Lord Jesus Christ, the incarnate Word? Or is he talking about the Bible, the written word? You know, the Bible's very clear. In John 1:1, it says, in the beginning was the Word, and the Word was with God, and the Word was God. In verse 14, it says, and the Word was made flesh and dwelt among us, and we beheld his glory. Amen. That is Jesus, the incarnate Word. But here, we read in verses 18 and 19, this certainly must be Jesus, the incarnate Word again. But then how do you explain verses 10 through 12, which deals with the Bible, the written Word? Or verses 23 through 25, the verses after, which deals with the Bible, the written Word? Here these two verses of the text are surrounded by the verses that deal with the Bible, the written Word. May I suggest to you that you cannot separate Jesus, the incarnate Word, from the Bible, the written Word. All that we know about Jesus, the incarnate Word, is found in the Bible, the written Word. And Jesus always honored the written Word by saying, it is written, or have ye not read? Therefore, you can't separate the two. Now, my subject tonight, under your biblical heritage, is the high cost of our Bible. For our salvation, it cost the Son of God his life. It cost God the Father his love. A dear price was paid that we might be saved, but there was and still is a high cost being paid for this Bible. May I ask you this question? How much did your Bible cost you? Was it $50, $20, or $30, or $60? I can assure you that your Bible costs much more than that. The oldest item in this collection is the ancient cuneiform, and I haven't put that out yet. That ancient cuneiform has been authenticated by the British Museum to be 4,021 years old. Cuneiform writing is a very ancient writing of hieroglyphics. This cuneiform was found in ancient Mesopotamia, the cradle of the civilization, in the Ur of the Chaldees, Abraham's hometown. It goes back chronologically to Genesis 11, 27, and 28, which says, "These are the generations of Terah. Terah begat Abram, Nahor, and Haran begat Lot. And Haran died before his father Terah in the land of his nativity, in the Ur of the Chaldees." Yes, this ancient cuneiform is a very advanced form of writing of hieroglyphics. In fact, the computer age is just coming into hieroglyphics again. On the dashboard of my automobile, it's going back to hieroglyphics. Hieroglyphics is an advanced universal type of language, and that cuneiform was an advanced universal type of language. It's been authenticated by the greatest authority on earth, the British Museum, to be this old. You say, well, what's the importance of that cuneiform in the collection? It's simply this. The critics of the Bible used to attack the Bible. They used to say that Moses didn't write the first five books of the Bible. Where were these so-called intellectuals coming from? Well, they were teaching man was in an evolutionary state, that man was still swinging from the tree, that he was still in the cave, that he couldn't write. Then the great biblical archaeologist from London, England, dug this cuneiform up that's in a very advanced language, and it reached all the way back an entire millennium past Moses to Abraham's father's day and proved the critics to be the liars they are. They've been out to coffee ever since. They haven't apologized for lying or anything else. That's the way of those dishonest so-called scholars are. We know that Moses wrote the first five books of the Bible. The Bible says he did. Therefore, we believe the Bible. Now, I'm going to say some more things about these tonight. I'm going to just kindly give a bird's eye view to them, and later on, I'm going to pick up the other items. Over here to my far right and your left, or the left of most of you, is the ancient Torah scroll. That's the first five books of the Bible. Genesis, Exodus, Leviticus, Numbers, Deuteronomy. That's on lambskin. It took 50 lambs had to die to produce the first five books of the Bible. To do the entire Bible, it takes 200 lambs. To do it one time, and how many hundreds of thousands of times has the Old Testament been copied? Thousands and millions of lambs have died, yet we're not saved by the blood of those lambs, but only by the blood of the incarnate Lamb, the Lord Jesus Christ. The scribe who did the work on that ancient Torah scroll there. It's a very tedious work, very difficult work, and a very precise work. It must be done correctly. Scribes would not tolerate inaccurate work. They studied to be a scribe from the time they were 6 years old until they were 21. Very rigorous training. Then usually three scribes worked together, especially under the Masoretic text time. These three scribes would be a writing scribe, a reading scribe, and then there would be a checking scribe. Let me explain. On any portion of the scripture they were doing, like one lambskin, they would count every letter from one corner to the other corner. They'd find the middle letter. That middle letter had to be in the exact place when they were finished, or else they would burn the scroll, and start over again. Now, sometimes they would work many years. The scribe who did the first five books of the Bible, it took him 15 years of his life. 15 years. If that scribe made $15,000 a year, that'd be $225,000 in labor in the scroll alone. But again, we're not saved by silver and gold, but by the precious blood of Christ. You know, when the ancient scribes worked together, after counting the letters, after finding the middle letter, then the reading scribe would read the letter, the writing scribe would write the letter down, the checking scribe would check it. When they came to the name God, they didn't feel clean enough to write His holy name. They would stop, lay the writing instrument down, and go take an all-over bath before they'd write the holy name of God. When they would come back, they would never pick up the same writing instrument. They would strike a new pen. They said the holy name of God should never be written with any instrument that written other words. You know, the critics say, how do you know, because copying over and over again, that a lot of the Old Testament hasn't been lost? We know it hasn't been lost. It's the critics that are lost. Amen. I tell you, I don't like critics. I don't like critics. I don't like critics of the preacher, critics of the church, and I especially don't like critics of this Bible, I'll tell you right now. Right. These bloody butchers in these liberal seminaries, some of them saying they're fundamentalists butchering this Bible. I'll tell you, I believe we need to take the sword of the Spirit and let them have it, brother. I'll tell you right now, I don't want to get on the text this soon. I'll tell you, I'm going to deal with that later on. I save that for when I want to get mean, brother, I'll tell you. But when I use the sword, I don't like these little dainty swords like the French use, dancing around like a banny hen or a banny rooster. Now, they may do the job. I like those big old Goliath swords, those big long ones, those big ones. David said to Abiathar, is there a sword here? He said, yeah, that old giant sword's here. He said, let me have it. That's a good one. I like the kind. You just get it and swing it around, cut off arms and limbs and legs and heads and let her rip, brother. This Bible's a sword of the Spirit. And I believe we need to be against something and for something, brother. They attack my Bible and I'm against them. I don't make any bones about it. Now then, there's other scrolls there that need to be commented on. The Dead Sea Scroll of Isaiah, photographically reproduced, is there. That needs to be commented on. I'll do that at a later time. And then many of those Bibles. But I'm going to hurry right on down to the time called the times of the persecution. Oh, that was that terrible time when Europe was under the Dark Ages and when that the light of the Renaissance came as a result of the Christians struggling to translate the Word of God brought Europe out of the Dark Ages. I'll tell you, the so-called intellectuals in these universities that deny this book, they didn't do anything, I'll tell you right now. They came later on. The printing press was invented in 1456. Johannes Gutenberg invented the printing press. That's the Gutenberg Bible there. There's been two reprints of the Gutenberg since 1456. There's been one in London and one in the United States. They were limited editions. That's one of those reprints of the Gutenberg Bible, an exact reproduction of it. The last original Gutenberg sold 5 years ago for $2 million. One page sold a few weeks ago on the London auction at Sotheby's for $15,000. Now, in 1453, that came the time of the fall of the Eastern Empire, the Roman Empire. Now, why that's important? The Christians in the eastern part of the empire fled to Europe with their Greek manuscripts. Up until that time, Europe's Bible was Latin for 1,000 years, except where the pockets of the Baptists were. And those Baptists had ancient Greek manuscripts. And I can prove that, brother, and I'll tell you. I'll say this. I'm thankful to God I'm a Baptist. Amen. And I'm not one of these Baptists with a little B. Amen. One preacher said, one young preacher, I heard him say, I'm a Baptist with a little B. I said, you need a boot in the little B, brother. I'm a Baptist. You say, what would you be if you wasn't a Baptist? I'd be ashamed, brother. I'd try to seek out a good Baptist church. We're the original Christians. That's what Spurgeon said. And I say we're the original Christians. We're like the Kentucky Colonel's original recipe. We're it, brother. I believe that. Got a whole book to prove it. Now, from the time of the printing press, right on is against the law in those days, print the Bible. And if you did, you'd probably be burned at the stake, at least put into prison for life. So some men in that struggle, they printed the Bible and other books. They printed the story of the crucifixion and the resurrection and other books. Some of them were burned at the stake. You say, do you believe anybody could get saved? I believe anybody could get saved on John 3:16, brother, if they'd believe it. Now I'll tell you, God will use His Word, and His Word sharper than a two-edged sword, and it doesn't matter what part you preach from, it's all sharp, it's all edgy, it'll all work. But anyway, from 1456 to 1526, when William Tyndale gave us our first printed New Testament, those are the times called the times of the persecution. Here I have two Tyndales on display. One is an original Tyndale. The other is a reprint of the first Tyndale. There's only one copy survived all the burnings of the first 3,000 copies printed by Tyndale. And that's in the Baptist College in Bristol, England. I'm glad we Baptists have it, brother. Amen. Only one copy. The Baptist College, 6 years ago, on the 450th birthday of that Tyndale, authorized the reprint of 200 copies worldwide, and this is copy number 35. That is the Tyndale that caused the Reformation in the English-speaking world. There's a regular Tyndale by the side of it. A Tyndale in good condition could sell from anywhere from $30,000 to $50,000. I know where there's one for sale right now for $50,000, New York. If anybody's interested, I'll tell you where to get in touch with them later. William Tyndale, his parents were born on the border of Wales and England. They belonged to the old Welsh Baptist Church. I've got a historical document that proves that. I believe that Tyndale no doubt belonged to that old Welsh Baptist Church likewise. Tyndale was a man of destiny, a man of determination. He had a burden. He was like Paul. Paul said, brethren, my heart's desire and my prayer to my God for my people Israel is that they might be saved. I bear them record. They have a zeal of God, but not according to knowledge. They going about to establish their own righteousness, have not submitted themselves unto the righteousness of Christ. Paul said, I have great heaviness, continual sorrow in my heart. I could wish myself a curse for my brethren, my kinsmen according to the flesh. Tyndale was such a man as that. Tyndale was a man so determined to translate the Bible into English. You've got to remember now, it wasn't in the hands of the people. Tyndale was a scholar, spoke seven languages so fluently it was said if he spoke any one, that is his mother tongue. He was a great scholar. He was so determined, he traveled to London, spoke to the Bishop of London by asking him to allow him to translate. The bishop refused, became angry with Tyndale, and Tyndale told the bishop, I'll make the plowman to know more of the word of God than thou knowest. The bishop ordered his arrest. He fled to Germany, began his translation work. How did he suffer? He suffered shipwreck. He had to flee from city to city, was finally betrayed by a friend. There, that eloquent gentleman that spoke seven languages, when he began to smuggle his New Testament back into England, the king ordered all of them burned. Soldiers went into homes, took the New Testaments, burned great piles of them in front of St. Paul's Cathedral in London. Sometimes they burned the Christians that owned them. Tyndale heard they were burning his New Testament. He said, they'll burn me also. That eloquent gentleman who spoke seven languages so fluently it was said if he spoke any one, that is his mother tongue, finally was captured in Antwerp. Spent 18 months in prison. You ought to read his prison letter to the prison keeper. He spoke about the disease of the body, how that he was cold and hungry and naked. He needed a coat from his own things and a warmer cap for the winter weather. Then he said, but most of all, please send me the Hebrew manuscripts that I might continue in the translation work. He was a man determined that his people, the English-speaking people, would have the Word of God in their language. Finally, after 18 months, they took that eloquent gentleman, they tied him to a stake, strangled him, then burned him at the stake. How much did your Bible cost you? Oh, it may have cost more than you think. It cost thousands of lambs to do that Old Testament. It cost the animal kingdom. It cost the old scribes their lives day by day, week by week, month by month, and year by year. It cost William Tyndale his life. Then the next Bible is Miles Coverdale. He completed the Bible in 1537. Now, Miles Coverdale never died a martyr's death, but three times he had to flee for his life. Three times they confiscated his home. Three times he lost all of his furniture and all of his money. He paid a greater price for the Bible than I've ever paid. How much did your Bible cost you? It cost Miles Coverdale everything he owned on earth three times. Miles Coverdale had part in the Coverdale Bible, the Matthew's Bible, the Great Bible, and the Geneva Bible. Miles Coverdale was a great man. Then the next man to come on the scene is a man by the name of John Rogers. He translated the Matthew's Bible in 1537, Coverdale 1535. John Rogers was a man who had a backbone like a rod of steel. He was a great man. John Rogers, he put notes in his Bible. He put notes about the king. He put some notes about the persecution. He even put notes in there about husband and wife. On the king, he really burned the hide off the king. And old wicked Henry VIII ordered the notes painted out of John Rogers' Bible. But they've all come back. That's the first edition of the Matthew's Bible in front of us here. There's not more than 50 of those left in the world. You're looking at one of 50, but that one is stained with the blood of the martyrs. That's the only one called the Martyr's Bible, and you're looking at one of one when you look at that. But you know, John Rogers, he put some notes in his Bible about the king, and then he put some about the persecution. He said concerning the Pope and the Cardinals, he called the Pope and his, I can't really say it in a mixed audience. He said the Pope and his, I'll tell you farmers what he said. You can tell these city dudes what it means. He said the Pope and his donkeys. Now you farmers, tell them what a donkey is. John Rogers was burned at the stake. When I was in London preaching at this very dignified Baptist church, my Scotchman preacher friend, he said, I have you scheduled to preach in this posh Baptist church. I said, what kind of a Baptist church? He said, a posh Baptist church. I said, I've heard of hard shell Baptist churches. I've heard of Southern Baptist and Independent Baptist. What's a posh Baptist church? He said, well, in your language, that would be a real stuffed shirt, dignified, high society, highfalutin Baptist church. I said, oh, I'm going to be in trouble there. So I got up and I let her rip and snort in that posh Baptist church. Now, I mean, they haven't invited me back since. I'll tell you, I don't know why. After the service was over, I was down front. This real dignified Englishman came up. He was dressed so precise. He said, I say, old chap, he said, "You express the Queen's English in a strange manner." I said, "Yes, down in the hills where I'm from, we perfected the Queen's English." That old boy turned, walked down the aisle and out the door. I mean, he didn't say goodbye, God bless you, hallelujah, he was gone. Those Englishmen can't take a joke. But anyway, that night, this Scotchman preacher friend, we were talking about the Reformation period, talking about the martyrs. He said, "Jewel, would you like to go to Smithfield?" I said, "I sure would." So we headed for Smithfield. It's about 1 a.m. We got there about 2. Two Baptist preachers out there in the moonlight looking for the marker. Finally, we found it. I said, "Just think, in a 5-year period, Bloody Mary burned 300 Christians on this spot in a 5-year period. 300 Christians were burned at the stake, most of them with a slow burning." Maybe I ought to take time and explain the different ways that they burn Christians at the stake. Now, usually, they were chained to the stake this way. Sometimes this way, but most of the time this way. Very little clothing except about the waist, whether it's men, women, or children. Two ways they burned them. One way was the fast burning. They put dry, brittle material here at the base of the stake, shavings, poured an oil on it. When the torch was set, the flames would come up quickly, envelop the victim, take their breath away, and it only lived 3 to 5 minutes. That was a horrible death. But the slow burning was different. In the slow burning, they would sometimes bring the material up, a slow burning material from an outer perimeter, bring it up within 12 to 18 inches of the victim. It would burn slow. It would be clear around them, but coming to 12 to 18 inches, then the flames would work up and up. There'd be a wall of flame around the victim until they would roast them alive. The other way, they'd bring that slower burning material all the way to the feet. First, the fire would burn the feet, then crawling up the legs, burning the outer layers of skin while the body fluids fell in the fire. That's the way they burned Tyndale, the way they burned John Rogers. When we was talking about the death of John Rogers, he was the first to be burned under Bloody Mary. I said, "I feel like I'm on holy ground here." I was shedding tears. That Scotchman preacher said, "Yes, I do too." I said, "Just think, they burned John Rogers the first night because he translated the Matthew's Bible. That's all he did." I said, "Just think, that great man being burned at the stake." He said, "Yes, but don't forget the others and the old preacher." I said, "Oh, I forgot about the old preacher. You mean the one that signed the recant?" At first, he wouldn't sign the recant. Bloody Mary said, "If any preacher will sign the recant, he'll not be burned at the stake." First, he stood firm. But friends talked to him and said, "You're old and you ought to sign the recant." His wife talked to him and said, "You're old and I'm old and I need you. Please sign the recant." In a weak moment he did. But John Rogers was his friend, preacher friend. He couldn't stay away that night. Those Christians that were burned on the first night, February 1553, they were chained to the stake. The fires were set at the outer perimeter. They started burning in slowly. The Christians were first praying and singing. But as the fire began to burn their feet, crawling up their legs, they were in great pain and crying out in pain to God. The old preacher, he was outside the crowd weeping. He saw them how they were dying. He couldn't take it any longer. The old preacher broke through the crowd, ran up to where the Christians were burning. He said, "All of you know me. I signed the recant. I signed the recant, but I didn't mean it. I take it all back. I didn't mean it. Here's the hand signed the recant. I'm putting that in the fire first." And he reached his hand over in the fire. Then the old man leaped in with him. How much did your Bible cost you?
2: Amen.
1: How much was it?
2: Right.
1: Yet there's some Christians that's never read it through. To your shame. Some Christians never put it to memory. Some Christians don't read it regular. You're just spoon-fed. You come Sunday morning, the preacher holds your nose, and he dumps in all he can. Back Sunday night, he dumps in again. You struggle through to Wednesday night, he puts it in again. I'll tell you, you need to feed upon the Word yourself.
3: Yes. Yes.
1: You need to obey its precepts and its teachings.
3: Amen.
1: How much did your Bible cost? Well, the next Bible on the scene is the famous Chain Bible. But I feel that I must close with this. I don't want to go over time. I've got much to say. There's no doubt about it. Think about the high cost of your Bible. Let me just close with two short illustrations of the times of the persecution. One was Dr. Ridley and Mr. Latimer. You know, they were burned at the stake. Dr. Ridley was a great scholar, helped in the early translation work. He preached a sermon when Bloody Mary came on the throne against transubstantiation. He was arrested, tried in court, found guilty. He and Mr. Latimer sentenced to be burned at the stake. From the time Dr. Ridley was sentenced to be burned at the stake, he went into a shell of remorse, feeling sorry for himself. He said, "Here I am, an intellectual man of God called to preach, and I'll be burned at the stake as a common criminal." You don't know how you'd respond if you were sentenced to be burned at the stake. You might boast like Peter, "I'll not deny you," but you may.
2: Right.
1: You don't know this old flesh.
2: Right.
1: Nobody knows what they'll do in this flesh till they're put to the test. So Ridley went into a depression, but Mr. Latimer was a cheery sort of fellow. He was always smiling, always happy, always cheery. And he tried to cheer Dr. Ridley up. Even when the executioner came for him that fatal morning, Dr. Ridley was still despondent and discouraged. Mr. Latimer made one of the famous statements of all history. He said, "Cheer up, Dr. Ridley. Today we shall set a fire that shall never be put out."
2: Amen.
1: It never has been put out. It still burns. When this persecution was going on, one old preacher that had grown old and lived through most of the persecution, he talked to a preacher friend of his that was younger. He said, "Brother, I'm disturbed. I'm concerned about my preaching." He said, "What do you mean? You're one of the best preachers I know." He said, "But I'm an old man. And you remember Brother so-and-so, they burned him at the stake at the age of 35. Then Brother so-and-so was burned at the age of 40-something. Here I'm an old man. They've never counted me worthy to burn me at the stake. I've been concerned about my preaching, if it's strong enough." The old man desired to die a martyr's death. And he got his desire. Before he died burning at the stake. How much did your Bible cost you? May we pray? I'm going to turn the invitation to the pastor.
0: Thank you, Brother Smith. God bless you for that message. Our Father, we ask you now that you'll lead in every message during the week. We pray that you'll anoint the ears of the people, that they might understand, and that might come with a deeper appreciation of God's holy word than we've ever had in our life. May we love the book, hearing these messages about the book more than we ever loved it before. Help us to champion the book, defend the book, proclaim the book, expound the book, and use these messages, I pray, in a tremendous way to bring the spirit of revival and dedication to our people. to our Bible college students. And I pray for the young people that they might get impressed with these ancient books so that they'll never, never forget them. Now, while our heads are bowed, I want to ask you to stand to your feet, will you? Everybody stand right to your feet. All right? Heads are bowed, eyes are closed. I wonder if there's somebody in the building tonight, maybe been a bit careless in your devotion to the Word of God. You've read it little, and you've not supported it like you should have. You haven't supported your church like you should have. And you haven't studied the Bible like you should have. Or maybe you've been reminded tonight of how much you ought to appreciate the Bible. And this is Brother Smith's first message. He's going to bring others, and I feel that every one of them will make us come to a deeper appreciation of what we have in our hand that we call the Bible. And maybe you've been a little indifferent about appreciating the Bible as you should. And tonight you've been reminded, and you'd like to put your hand up and say, Pastor, I want to lift my hand, ask you to pray for me, that God will help me to appreciate the book, love the book, support the book more than I ever have in all my lifetime. Would you slip your hand up and let me see it? Yes, many, many hands are going up. Many, many hands. I believe God has impressed you tonight through the message, through this display of Bibles. Now, it'd be a little bit difficult for us to give an invitation. The altars are covered with these Bibles. But if I can help you at the close of the hour, you tarry with me and come by and let me speak with you. Brother Clark will be here at the front. The horn will be here at the front, and we'll be glad to counsel with you at the close of the hour if we can. If you call me privately, we'll be glad to talk with you. If you have any question you'd like to give to Brother Smith, you come to him, and he'll be glad, I'm sure, to answer that question. Now, Father, I promise to pray for these that lifted their hand, and I bring these to thee in the arms of prayer at this moment. Bless us each. We've been reminded. We knew some of these things, and yet we become indifferent toward them sometimes. And I pray thou wouldst forgive our indifference. And I pray create within each of our hearts more zeal for God's word than we've ever had. And may the book be more precious to us. And may it constantly be in our hand, upon our minds and in our hearts, and upon our lips, we pray. May we set ourselves in the defense of God's precious word. And we appreciate the message tonight to that end. And we pray in Jesus' name, amen. We're going to sing a song. If you're in the church and would like to unite with our church by transfer, a letter of baptism, you may come forward. If you need to get saved and want to get saved tonight, meet us at the front. The clock's right here. We'll talk with you and pray with you. Sing, Brother Horn, will you come as the choir sings? Come as God leads.

The message you just heard was preached by the late Dr. Jewel Smith. The title of this message is The High Cost of Our Bible. And this message was originally preached at the Tabernacle Baptist Church of Greenville, South Carolina on January the 22nd, 1984.

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1: With SRN News, I'm Jason Walker. New military action between the U.S. and Iran. Here's Richard Boyd.
2: The U.S. apparently knocked out Iranian mine-laying missiles on Larak Island, killing some IRGC forces in the process. Sunday night, Iran quickly responded with missiles launched at U.S. bases in Jordan. Reports from the region are that all those Iranian missiles were intercepted. The U.S. continues to stress control of the strait and preventing any new Iranian mines. Richard Boyd reporting.
1: Texas emerging as a very powerful alternative to California, attracting residents, businesses, and investments. Here's correspondent Ken Lorman.
3: IRS data show Texas gained roughly 1.5 million residents from other states between 2012 and 2023, and that meant billions in additional household income. Census data indicate Texas led the nation in domestic migration in 2024 and 2025. University of Virginia projections suggest Texas could surpass California as America's most populous state by the late 2040s as business and energy investment continue expanding. Ken Lorman reporting.
1: We are now learning one person has died and 15 others are missing or unaccounted for in that flash flood at the Grand Canyon. National Park Service says the body of a 46-year-old man has been recovered. Authorities in Nepal warning of potential flash flooding as water levels rise there. Residents in flood-affected districts have been urged to stay alert. Flood warnings were sent Sunday as rescue teams worked to clear out a major highway. Wednesday's catastrophic flooding killing at least 800 people, more than 3,000 still missing in Nepal. This is SRN News. Atheists go after prayer. Here's Michael Harrington.
4: The Freedom From Religion Foundation is campaigning against prayer walks, which a number of public schools across the country have established to promote unity and bless students as the new academic year begins. Threatening letters from the foundation have convinced school systems in Georgia and Oklahoma to stop promoting local prayer walks. The foundation spends most of its time trying to scour any vestiges of Christianity from the public square. Michael Harrington reporting.
1: U.S. Commission on International Religious Freedom urging the Trump administration to apply targeted sanctions to India's RSS group for its persecution of Christians. The RSS is a right-wing Hindu nationalist volunteer organization that is accused of fomenting hatred of India's small Christian minority and allegedly organizing violent attacks against believers. This is SRN News. The Commonwealth of Virginia removing three Confederate memorials from a public park and civic campus in Richmond. Here's John Scott.
5: The statues honor Confederate Generals Thomas J. Stonewall Jackson and Governor Williams Extra Billy Smith, as well as Confederate Dr. Hunter Holmes McGuire. The state legislature approved the removals during its 2026 session. The statues are the latest in years-long efforts to purge the former Confederate capital of Confederate monuments. The statues will be preserved by the Shenandoah Valley Battlefields Foundation, which said it would relocate the monuments to battlefield sites within the Shenandoah Valley. John Scott reporting.
1: In Germany, a donkey named Freddy has attacked two motorists by jumping into their van. Police say the donkey and horse were running loose and suddenly got very vicious. His owner came by and took Freddie away. No charges were filed. More details, srnnews.com.
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0: gracious, but he's also righteous. Sin must be paid for. Sin must be punished. The wages of sin is death. The soul that sinneth, it shall die. But the righteous God in his grace and the righteous God in his mercy sent a substitute to die for my sin, the Lord Jesus Christ.
1: America needs the Lord. Please join us at Tabernacle Baptist Church as we seek his face for a genuine revival meeting. Coming up on October the 5th through the 7th, we will have Dr. James Knox preaching from the Good Word of God. We will also have uplifting music as we worship our Savior Jesus Christ. Again, that's Monday through Wednesday, October the 5th, 6th, and 7th at 7 p.m. at Tabernacle Baptist Church in Greenville, South Carolina. Our pastor, Dr. Doug Benton, and the congregation looks forward to seeing you there.
0: I am truly, truly thankful. I can bring all my cares to the Lord. But I really should remember he's the Lord. I am truly thankful I can come boldly to the throne of grace, but I should remember it's a throne.

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0: Hello, this is Pastor Doug Benton right here at Tabernacle Baptist Church in Greenville, South Carolina. 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Since 1962, Tabernacle Children's Home has given a secure place for children to grow, learn, and experience God's love. Our current facility is now not in compliance with many codes. 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A project of this magnitude requires partnership from many. Your generous gift will translate into walls, rooms, and a foundation of stability. We are looking at $4 million to build this children's home. 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
1: With SRN News, I'm Jason Walker. One person is dead and 15 more are missing and presumed dead in flash flooding in the Grand Canyon. National Park Service says the body of a 46-year-old man has been recovered. And officials in Nepal warning of potentially new flooding. There's water levels still rising. Last week, catastrophic floods there killed at least 800 people. There are growing calls for an overhaul of America's welfare system modeled on the landmark reforms of the 1990s. Here's Ken Lorman.
2: 30 years ago, a Republican-led Congress and President Bill Clinton required work for key benefits and gave states more control. Supporters say the results were dramatic. Adults receiving welfare fell from more than 4.4 million in 1995 to about 570,000 in 2024. Now, many Republicans want to extend work requirements across federal assistance programs for non-disabled adults with independence, not dependency, as the goal. Ken Lorman reporting.
1: Four states still holding late in the season primaries next month.
3: The state of Massachusetts will hold its primary on Tuesday. Then after Labor Day on Tuesday, September 8th, New Hampshire voters head to the polls. Wednesday, September 9th, Rhode Island holds its primary contests. And finally, Delaware will hold its primary on Tuesday, September 15th, ahead of the midterms in November. Laura Winters reporting.
1: Federal Reserve Chair Kevin Warsh says inflation still too high and suggesting the central bank may have to raise interest rates in the coming months to help bring it down. In his first high-profile speech at the Fed's annual conference, he did acknowledge recent inflation reports show it has cooled just a bit. This is SRN News.
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We welcome you to Encouraging Words from Tabernacle Baptist Church. We'll have a song and then the message by our pastor, Dr. Doug Benton.

Good morning to you. God bless you. You made it to Friday. God is good. Trust you're having a great day thus far. It's good to know you're saved and has a song that you know that your sins are gone. What a joy that is. Well, I'm thankful I can come by again today to come to you live here in the studios and give you a thought just in our time that is allotted to us that we can try to encourage you or help you or challenge you during this time. I want to invite you right here to the Tabernacle Baptist Church, 3931 White Horse Road here in Greenville, South Carolina. We're coming to back here on Sunday school, 10 o'clock for all ages. We're excited about Sunday school hour. Also, 11 o'clock service, then the 6 o'clock service. You come be with us. If you do not have a home church, we'll enjoy it and have a good time in the Lord together. Well, it's in my heart to give you a thought about an individual war that is going on each and every day. This is for all of us. It's the battle for your mind. It is an unfair battle because we know Satan never plays fair. And you must remember that whatever or whoever controls your mind or you listen to controls you. I like to think about the thought today, as I've always used this phrase many times, making our mind mind. I'm reading 2 Corinthians chapter number 10, verses 3 through verse 5. The Bible says, "For though we walk in the flesh, we do not war after the flesh. For the weapons of our warfare are not carnal, but mighty through God to the pulling down of strongholds, casting down imaginations and every high thing that exalteth itself against the knowledge of God, and bringing into captivity every thought to the obedience of Christ." Making your mind mind. The battle for your mind is intense. It is raging 24 hours a day. Whatever gets your mind gets you. Whatever you listen to, they control you. So we are told to guard, strengthen, and renew our mind. Paul tells us it's our job to pull down the strongholds in our life. A stronghold in our life can be many things. It can be a personal attitude. It can be seeking approval of others. It could be worry, fretting all the time, gossip, pride, fear, guilt, unforgiveness, bitterness, just name it. Anything that has been made an idol in your life, you give much attention to, and the Bible says we must destroy them, tear them down. Notice the phrase in verse 5, chapter 10, bringing into captivity every thought to the obedience of Christ. So take every thought captive to control, to conquer, to bring into submission, bring under control. And in other words, we must make our mind mind. Now, how many knows that your mind doesn't always mind? It's disobedient. It's rebellious. Wants to go in different direction a lot of the times. I mean, when you won't need to ponder, it wants to wander. You ever pray and then you find your mind thoughts seem to float away on something else? So the question is, how do I make my mind mine? Number one, don't think everything you think is true. We a lot of times think of something, so we then believe it's true. Can I say, just because you think something doesn't mean it's true. The devil loves to put suggestions, surmising, and seeds in your mind to destroy you. We must understand we all still have a sin nature, so our minds are not always right. All through the Bible, there are troubled minds, 2 Kings. There's depraved mind, 1 Timothy. There's sinful mind in Romans 8. There's dull mind in 2 Corinthians. There's corrupt mind in 2 Timothy. Confused, anxious, evil, restless, rash minds. So yes, we can't believe every thought that we have. Listen, friend, our minds are broken by sin, so we cannot trust even what we think most of the time. You need some Bible for that? Jeremiah 17:9. The heart is deceitful above all things and desperately wicked. Who can know it? Our broken minds because of our sin nature. That's why we can even lie to ourselves. We say we are doing okay when we're actually not. We say things are better than they really are. We say,

0: sin begins with a lie. It will be okay. No one will know. No one will find out. It's not that bad. Satan, friend, is the father of lies. That's how it all started when he lied. He deceived Eve there in the garden. Number two, don't forget to guard what comes in. How can I make my mind mine? Don't forget to guard what comes in. Proverbs 15:14. Here's this phrase, feedeth on foolishness. That would be a good verse to post on a note on our TVs or on our computers or maybe on your cell phone or your tablet. Whatever you hear, whatever you see, whatever we allow in our minds will help you or hurt you and create strongholds in your life. Listen. When we think that we can allow anything into our minds and we will be okay, we are then lying to ourselves. So how else can I guard my mind? Philippians 4, 6, and 8. How do I know if I have the peace that passeth all understanding? It's when you give up on trying to understand fully why God does what he does and simply just trust him. How? The Bible says, in everything pray. Pray with about everything. If we would pray as much as we worry, we would have less to worry about. In other words, don't worry about anything and pray about everything. Don't just think it. So Paul says to us to maintain an open conversation with God throughout our day, pray about everything will heal my mind. Also, number two, Philippians 4:8, the last phrase. Think on these things. Give us a great list. So you don't just resist wrong thoughts, but you replace it. Think on these things in verse 8. Ladies and gentlemen, whatever gets your focus will get you. That's the key to overcoming temptation. Don't just resist it, but you must replace it. You turn your mind from what the world and the devil wants us to think on and then replace it with what God wants us to think on. So, we have a battle on our hands today, and it is our mind. Our life can get out of control quickly if we allow our thoughts to control us. It's not enough to not believe everything we think. It's not enough to guard what comes in. We must allow God to shape our mind so it can be used for his glory. Ephesians 3:20. You serve a God that can do anything and everything, no matter what you may think about it. You can do far more. He can do far more than you could ever ask or think. Ladies and gentlemen, you cannot dream big enough. You cannot think great enough. You cannot imagine grand enough in what God can do for you. God can outdo every dream you have. He can outdo every thought you have. He can outdo every desire you have. He can outdo every prayer you have. He can outdo every hope that you may have. Whatever you think, God can top it. Don't you listen to the devil. He's a liar. Today, friend, allow God to control your thoughts and your mind. Who are you listening to? You ought to take an inventory of that today. And understand my mind must be stayed on God. Believe in him. Trust him to do more than what you could ever think. We all could use some help today, couldn't we? On the battle in our minds. Well, ladies and gentlemen, that's all something we have to fight each and every day. Things come at us, voices come at us all the time. So we must keep our minds stayed on him. Well, friend, I want to invite you one more time right here this Sunday, Tabernacle Baptist Church, 3931 White Horse Road. You'll come in. You'll have a good time in the 10 o'clock hour. Sunday school classes for everyone all around the campus. Meet back in the main auditorium at 11 o'clock. Have a great time there. Choir, knock it out of the park. We'll have some good special singing. I'll be bringing the sermons in the 11 o'clock and the 6 o'clock. So you join us on Sunday, and you'll be glad you did. Hope you have a wonderful Friday and a great weekend. And until next time, please stay encouraged.
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2: With SRN News, I'm Jason Walker. One person is dead, and 15 more are missing and presumed dead in flash flooding in the Grand Canyon. National Park Service says the body of a 46-year-old man has been recovered. And officials in Nepal warning of potentially new flooding. There's water levels still rising. Last week, catastrophic floods there killed at least 800 people. There are growing calls for a overhaul of America's welfare system modeled on the landmark reforms of the 1990s. Here's Ken Lorman.
3: 30 years ago, a Republican-led Congress and President Bill Clinton required work for key benefits and gave states more control. Supporters say the results were dramatic. Adults receiving welfare fell from more than 4.4 million in 1995 to about 570,000 in 2024. Now, many Republicans want to extend work requirements across federal assistance programs for non-disabled adults with independence, not dependency, as the goal. Ken Lorman reporting.
2: Four states still holding late in the season primaries next month.
4: The state of Massachusetts will hold its primary on Tuesday. Then after Labor Day on Tuesday, September 8th, New Hampshire voters head to the polls. Wednesday, September 9th, Rhode Island holds its primary contests. And finally, Delaware will hold its primary on Tuesday, September 15th, ahead of the midterms in November. Laura Winters reporting.
2: Federal Reserve Chair Kevin Warsh says inflation still too high and suggesting the central bank may have to raise interest rates in the coming months to help bring it down. In his first high-profile speech at the Fed's annual conference, he did acknowledge recent inflation reports show it has cooled just a bit. This is SRN News. Planned Parenthood directing the legal war on life. More from Michael Harrington.
5: According to a piece in the Daily Caller, right after the Supreme Court overturned Roe v. Wade, officials with the nation's largest abortion business contacted attorneys general in blue states. Planned Parenthood provided them with a 14-point plan for using the law to protect and promote abortion in their states. The Daily Caller reports the AGs have gone ahead and applied much of the Planned Parenthood blueprint, including working to amend state constitutions. Michael Harrington reporting.
2: An alarm is being sounded about religious freedom in Morocco. A report from International Christian Concern and Regent University Center for Global Justice says the mostly Muslim nation claims to protect religious minorities, but is actually failing to do so. One section of the Moroccan constitution criminalizes attempts to shake the faith of a Muslim. This is SRN News. Aaron Donald has returned to the Los Angeles Rams, ending his retirement after 2.5 years.
3: The Rams announced the 35-year-old Donald's decision following weeks of discussion, preparation, and contemplation for the star defensive lineman. Donald became one of the greatest defensive players of his era during his first 10 seasons spent entirely with the Rams in St. Louis and Los Angeles. He won 3 AP NFL Defensive Player of the Year awards while earning 10 Pro Bowl selections, 8 All-Pro selections, and a Super Bowl ring before he retired somewhat abruptly in March 2024. Ken Lorman reporting.
2: Trump administration entering a major deal with Venezuela that, if realized, could give the United States access to vast amounts of that South American country's untapped oil reserves at cost. More details, srnnews.com.
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1: With SRN News, I'm Jason Walker. The White House preparing now to mark the anniversary of the 9/11 attacks.
2: Of course, schedules can always change, but for now, media outlets reporting President Trump will attend the 9/11 ceremony marking 25 years since the terrorist attack at the Pentagon. Vice President J.D. Vance scheduled to attend the somber annual reading of the names of those killed in the Twin Towers at Ground Zero. 9/11 this year falls on a Friday, the day after Republicans wrap up a two-day midterm convention in Dallas, which the president is scheduled to be at. After 9/11, President Trump is scheduled to head to Ireland, where he will meet with staff at our U.S. embassy and then attend the Irish Open golf tournament at his golf course there. Laura Winters reporting.
1: A correspondent, Richard Boyd, says new cost of living data is fueling a debate over which states deliver real affordability.
3: The 2025 Cost of Living Index from World Population Review ranks the five most expensive states as Democrat-led, while the lowest cost states are Republican-led. On average, the data shows living costs roughly 15% lower in red states than blue states. Conservatives say the numbers challenge claims that more Democratic policies will make America more affordable. Richard Boyd reporting.
1: Authorities in Columbia, South Carolina say a young police officer has been shot and killed, another wounded as they responded to a domestic dispute. The suspect also died. Officials say the slain officer was 29 and leaves behind a wife and two small children. One person has died, 15 more are missing or unaccounted for in the flash flooding in the Grand Canyon. National Park Service says the body of a 46-year-old man has been recovered. This is SRN News.
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0: He's gracious, but he's also righteous. Sin must be paid for. Sin must be punished. The wages of sin is death. The soul that sinneth, it shall die. But the righteous God in his grace and the righteous God in his mercy sent a substitute to die for my sin, the Lord Jesus Christ.
1: America needs the Lord. Please join us at Tabernacle Baptist Church as we seek his face for a genuine revival meeting. Coming up on October the 5th through the 7th, we will have Dr. James Knox preaching from the Good Word of God. We will also have uplifting music as we worship our Savior Jesus Christ. Again, that's Monday through Wednesday, October the 5th, 6th, and 7th at 7 p.m. at Tabernacle Baptist Church in Greenville, South Carolina. Our pastor, Dr. Doug Benton, and the congregation looks forward to seeing you there.
0: I am truly, truly thankful. I can bring all my cares to the Lord. But I really should remember he's the Lord. I am truly thankful I can come boldly to the throne of grace, but I should remember it's a throne.

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1: The Oconee County Independent Baptist Camp Meeting begins August 31st and goes through September the 11th, Monday through Friday, both weeks. And preaching there in the first week is Davy Shelton. Preaching there in the second week is Kevin Hudson. The Tabernacle Children's Home will be singing on September the 2nd, the Camp Meeting Choir singing nightly, and special music provided by other churches. The moderator is Curtis Limbaugh, the assistant moderator, Carl Dawkins. And that's August 31st through September the 11th. Services nightly at 7 p.m. For more information on the meeting, 864-979-3620 or 864-328-7862. The Pickens County Independent Baptist Camp Meeting will be taking place beginning September the 14th. In the first week of the meeting, Pastor Alfred Willis preaching there from Life Baptist Church out of St. Stephen's, September the 14th through the 18th. And then Pastor J. Barry Goodman of Faith Baptist Church out of Shelby, North Carolina, preaching there September the 21st through the 23rd. And then Pastor Scott Dean of Whitehorse Heights Baptist Church, preaching September the 24th and 25th. There'll be special singing by the Camp Meeting Choir, the Fundamentals, and local church members. The moderator is Pastor Leslie Bordas of Morningstar Baptist Church, and the assistant moderator, Pastor Brian Cole of Glassy Mountain Baptist Church. And that's the Pickens County Independent Baptist Camp Meeting. Services nightly at 7:30, beginning September the 14th and going through September the 25th. And it's all at 191 Castle Road in Liberty, the Pickens County Independent Baptist Camp Meeting. Numbers for more information and directions about the meeting, 864-607-8519 or 864-735-3568. The Cove Creek Baptist Church of Pickens will be having homecoming revival services beginning September the 20th at 11 a.m. and September the 21st to the 23rd at 7 p.m. each evening. The guest preacher is Brother Jonathan Shook, and the pastor is Travis Spivey. And that's homecoming revival, September the 20th through the 23rd. The church is located at 255 Cove Creek Road in Pickens. And for more information, the number is 864-508-0152.
0: 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The announcement of an event on this program does not necessarily imply endorsement by WTBI.

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1: With SRN News, I'm Jason Walker. The White House preparing now to mark the anniversary of the 9/11 attacks.
2: Of course, schedules can always change, but for now, media outlets reporting President Trump will attend the 9/11 ceremony marking 25 years since

0: It's the terrorist attack at the Pentagon. Vice President J.D. Vance scheduled to attend the somber annual reading of the names of those killed in the Twin Towers at Ground Zero. 9/11 this year falls on a Friday, the day after Republicans wrap up a two-day midterm convention in Dallas, which the president is scheduled to be at. After 9/11, President Trump is scheduled to head to Ireland, where he will meet with staff at our U.S. embassy and then attend the Irish Open golf tournament at his golf course there. Laura Winters reporting.
1: Now, correspondent Richard Boyd says new cost of living data is fueling a debate over which states deliver real affordability.
2: The 2025 Cost of Living Index from World Population Review ranks the five most expensive states as Democrat-led, while the lowest cost states are Republican-led. On average, the data shows living costs roughly 15% lower in red states than blue states. Conservatives say the numbers challenge claims that more Democratic policies will make America more affordable. Richard Boyd reporting.
1: Authorities in Columbia, South Carolina say a young police officer has been shot and killed, another wounded as they responded to a domestic dispute. The suspect also died. Officials say the slain officer was 29 and leaves behind a wife and two small children. One person has died. 15 more are missing or unaccounted for in the flash flooding in the Grand Canyon. National Park Service says the body of a 46-year-old man has been recovered. This is SRN News. A pro-life law in Indiana has been struck down. Michael Harrington explains.
3: A three-judge panel of the U.S. Seventh Circuit Court of Appeals has rejected a measure that barred doctors from discussing abortion with underage girls unless parental permission is first obtained. Planned Parenthood sued to overturn the measure, arguing that it infringes on free speech. Indiana has a lot of pro-life laws, including a ban on most abortions throughout pregnancy, with some exceptions for rape, incest, or medical emergencies. Michael Harrington reporting.
1: Democratic Party engaged in a war within itself as the midterms loom. Nowhere is that more obvious than in Michigan, where Democrats are trying to regroup after a bruising Senate primary there. Disputes over Israel, anti-Semitism, and more has made it very tough now for the Democrats, not only in Michigan, but several states. This is SRN News. Iceland voters rejecting a referendum to restart negotiations to join the European Union. Media reports from Reykjavik say opponents defeated the measure by a margin of 52.8% to 47.2%.
4: We had over 80% of the country say something in this election. This is great for Iceland. We've always had great participation in our elections, but the fact that we got people to the table on a matter like this is extremely important for us.
1: Prime Minister Kristinn Frost-Tatarder says she's very proud of the results of the vote.
4: We respect these results, and a big lesson for me and also for the government is that people are happy with the EEA agreement. They're happy with the current relationship with the EU. Yeah.
1: And she says, whatever the results may have been, it is a great day for Iceland. More details, srnnews.com.
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7: Your Bible open, Matthew chapter number 26. I'd like to begin with verse number 1. Then I'd like to pick it up also down at verse number 17. I have never tried to preach from these verses in the pulpit, I don't think. In all the days of my life, I'm certain I've never tried to use the text that I want to use tonight in verse number 22. So let's look with your Bible open, please. It came to pass, verse 1, Matthew 26. When Jesus has finished all these sayings of chapter 25 and the Olivet Discourse, very interesting thing to me to note that immediately after the Lord finished giving the Olivet Discourse that has to do with the second coming of our Lord, that immediately upon that, the death of our Lord begins to take shape. In chapter 26, you've got the betrayal of our Lord. You also have Jesus before the Sanhedrin court in the house of Caiaphas. You also have the Garden of Gethsemane experience. And then you have the Last Supper immediately after the Olivet Discourse. And then in chapter 27, of course, you have the crucifixion of our Lord. When Jesus finished all these sayings of the Olivet Discourse, he said unto his disciples, "Ye know that after 2 days is the feast of the Passover, and the Son of Man is betrayed to be crucified." Now, Jesus talks rather familiar in verse number 2 about the feast of the Passover. If there was anybody in the world that was familiar with the feast of the Passover, the Lord was. If there's any group in the world that was familiar with the feast of the Passover, the 12 disciples were. And Jesus said to the 12, "Ye know that in 2 days is the feast of the tabernacle," feast rather, of the Passover, after 2 days. Now, this was a very important thing to our Lord, because it's on this feast of the Passover that our Lord is to die, the last lamb to shed his blood upon the cross for your sin's remission and for mine. He was born for this hour. He was born for Calvary. He was born crucified. He was born rejected of men. He was born to suffer. He was born to receive the judgment of God in his body in my place and in my stead. And after 2 days, he said, that great event will transpire. The feast of the Passover will become a reality. And the last lamb, God's lamb, shall die on this particular day of the feast of the Passover. And now in verse number 17, "Now when the first day of the feast of unleavened bread was at hand, the disciples came to Jesus, saying unto him, Where wilt thou that we prepare for thee to eat the Passover and to celebrate the feast of unleavened bread?" Now, the feast of the Passover was one single day when the Passover lamb was slain. And this had been observed, of course, since Moses' day, 1,400 years prior to the days of our Lord. Every year on this particular day, and the feast of the Passover always fell on the 14th day of the first month. And it was on that day that every Passover lamb had been slain under the strict direction of the law and supervision of the priest in Israel. Now, this is no different. Here's another feast of the Passover. But the Feast of Unleavened Bread is a 7-day celebration. And in that Feast of Unleavened Bread that began on the same day of the Passover, all the Jews were required to put all leaven from their food, all leaven from their bread, and eat unleavened bread for 7 days. Leaven in the Bible is always a type and symbol of that which is evil and sinful and wrong. And the fact that they celebrated the Feast of Unleavened Bread is a type and symbol of your sanctification and my sanctification. These Jews were to put out all leaven from their diet, from their food, for 7 days as they celebrated the Feast of Unleavened Bread. Now, later on the 14th day, they celebrated the Feast of the First Fruits. And then 50 days following that, they celebrated the Feast of Pentecost. And then 4 months following that, they celebrated the Feast of the Trumpets. And then 2 weeks following that, they celebrated the Feast of Atonement. And then immediately following that, they celebrated number 7, the Feast of the Tabernacle. Now, all of this is set up in the Old Testament, in the Law of Moses. It's God's economy. It's God's plan of redemption and plan for the ages, written down in the Bible long centuries before the Savior was ever born. This is one of the reasons I believe the Bible. The Bible is the most unique book in all the world. Of course, the worldly wise would never see the symbolism and significance of the seven feast days in their relation to the church, in their relation to God's plan for the ages, no more than the worldly wise would see the significance of the seven parables in Matthew 13, or the seven letters to the seven churches in Revelation 2 and 3. The worldly wise see no significance. But you and I that are spiritually minded and have the spirit of discernment, we see great significance in the seven feast days, in the seven parables of Matthew 13, and the seven letters to the seven churches of Revelation 2 and 3. Great significance we put in those things, because they speak of God's plan, God's economy, God's purpose down through the ages. And that's especially so with the feast of the Passover, the day the Passover lambs were slain, and the feast of unleavened bread, 7 days, no leaven was to be consumed by any Jew during the celebration of the feast of unleavened bread. Now the disciples have been celebrating that feast, being Jews, every year for a long time. The Lord Jesus, being a Jew, had celebrated the feast of the Passover for years. Sure. And his mother and dad, being Jews, his foster father, being Jews, had no doubt celebrated the feast of the Passover for years before the Lord was born. Jesus is quite familiar with what he's doing. And the disciples are quite familiar with what they're doing. And that's why the disciples came to Jesus one day before the feast of unleavened bread and said, "Now, where wilt that we prepare the feast of unleavened bread? Where are we going to have the supper, the feast, and celebrate this first day of the feast of unleavened bread?" Evidently, they had done that the year before somewhere, and the year before that somewhere, and the year before that somewhere. And so those disciples take it for granted the Lord's going to celebrate the feast of unleavened bread again, and they did. They sure did. And so they came to the Lord and said, "Now, where are we to go? We have no upper room. We have no gathering place. We have no kitchen to prepare a meal. And we don't know where to go. Lord, you help us out now. Just one day, the feast of unleavened bread. Where are we to prepare to eat the Passover?" And Jesus said, "Go into the city to such a man." Now the Lord knew exactly where to tell these disciples to go. "And you say to this man, 'The Lord, the Master saith, my time is at hand, and I will keep the Passover at your house, at thy house, with my disciples.'" Now evidently the Lord knew what he was talking about. You just wouldn't walk up to anybody's door and knock on anybody's door and say, "Now, we want to borrow your dining room for tonight." You don't do that. Evidently the Lord knew this man and knew that it would be all right, and that he'd be responsive, and that he would gladly allow Jesus and his disciples to use the upper room for that last supper with he and his disciples. And so Jesus said, "You go to this certain man's house, and you tell him that the Master has need, and we'll prepare and have the last supper in the upper room with my disciples on the feast of the unleavened bread." And so the disciples did as Jesus had appointed them, and they made ready the Passover. They got the meal ready. Everything was ready. Now, I have no idea all that was on that table. Now, I think there was far more on this Last Supper table, the Passover feast, and the Feast of Unleavened Bread. There was a lot more on that table than simply bread and fruit of the vine. You say, "Well, preacher, what was there on that table?" I don't know. The Bible doesn't say, but the Bible does say, one or two verses further down, that Jesus reached his hand into the dish. And the one that betrayed him reached his hand at the same time into the same dish. And evidently there was other food on the table. And then verse number 19 implies that there was other food in addition to the bread that was a symbol of the body of our Lord, and the fruit of the vine that was a symbol of his blood. There were other things. The only restriction was that there was to be no leavened bread. Bread that they were to eat now for 7 days was to be made without any kind of shortening, without any kind of seasoning, without any kind of salt, to make it tasteful and delightful to your taste. They were to eat unleavened bread, not only at this meal, but for the next 7 days. Every meal was to have unleavened bread served. Now, there were other things at the table. I don't know. I imagine they had a well-rounded diet, far as I know, on that table. Now, among the things that was on that table, of course, was the unleavened bread. but also the bread of that Last Supper that Jesus said, this is my body. And the fruit of the vine that he said, this is my blood. That was on the table as well. Well, let's see what happened now. It says in verse number 20, now when the even was come, supper time had arrived, he sat down with the 12. And I can almost see that picture in my mind. If you ever go to Jerusalem, one of the most important places that you'll visit will be what they call today the upper room. Now, I don't know whether that's literally this same upper room that our Lord celebrated the Last Supper in or not. I have doubts that it is, because the city has been destroyed several times since our Lord lived. But it's an ancient room nearby David's tomb. In fact, hard by David's tomb until this day. An ancient room is there, unoccupied, nothing in it, no furniture in it. And the tourists are carried into that and shown as the supper room for the Last Supper with Jesus and his disciples. Well, it might not have been literally that room, but there was room in that general area, and I would imagine much like the one that they carry in when you make your tours to Jerusalem, in which our Lord sat at the table, he and his 12 disciples with him, as they partook of the supper. He sat down with the 12. Note, with the 12. Now, in verse 21, as they did eat, I imagine they began eating. They no doubt blessed the food, and there was a lot of good fellowship. A lot of good talking, serious talking, solemn talking. The next day, the Lord is to go before the Sanhedrin court. The next day, he's going to be crucified. Now, imagine that's heavy upon the Lord's heart and mind. I don't guess there's any laughter. I doubt if there's any merriment at this particular occasion. I imagine it's the most solemn meal that our Lord ever engaged in with his disciples. And the Lord ate with his disciples on many occasions. And here's another occasion, but this occasion is right before the death of our Lord upon Calvary. And as they did eat together, he said, verily I say unto you that one of you shall betray me. Now, can you imagine how shaken those disciples must have been when the Lord made that announcement? Here's 12 disciples seated around the table. And our Lord in their midst, and most of you have seen pictures of the Last Supper with the Lord in the middle and 6 disciples on one side and 6 disciples on the other around the table. And they had been enjoying fellowship together and eating this food together and taking unleavened bread to celebrate the Feast of Unleavened Bread. And then all of a sudden, the Lord announced, verily I say unto you, one of you shall betray me. And when the Lord made that, they made that statement, they were exceeding sorrowful, the 12, exceeding sorrowful. They were shaken, they were jolted. And each one of them began to look at the other and say one to another, and then say unto the Lord, Lord, is it I? And that's my text. Lord, is it I? Now, when you look at the picture of the Last Supper, nobody knows exactly where each one of the disciples were placed about the Lord. But usually the pictures of the Last Supper have John, the beloved disciple, next to the Savior. And then not hard away from the Savior is Judas Iscariot, that bag of money in his hand. You've seen the picture, and you watch that bag of money in the hand of Judas Iscariot. And then you've got Simon, Peter, and Matthew, and all the others in that supper. And the Lord said, now, verily I say unto you, one of you shall betray me. And as far as I know, those disciples, when Jesus made that announcement, did not have the remotest idea who that one would be. Judas Iscariot, as far as I know, had been completely successful in deceiving the other 11 and covering his real nature thus far. If Matthew had any idea Judas was going to do that, I haven't found it in the Bible. If Peter had any idea that Judas was going to do that, he doesn't say anything about it. So far as I know, the only person in that assembly who knew what Judas was Judas himself and the Savior. And when the Lord said, one of you shall betray me, why, I don't know whether Matthew thought about Judas or whether he thought about Peter. I don't know whether Peter thought about Matthew or if he thought about John. And you can imagine the tumult and the excitement that must have prevailed in that moment when the announcement was made that one of you shall betray me. And they began to look at one another exceeding sorrowful, and all of them began to say, and I want you to note this, all of them, each of them, began to say, Lord, is it I? Now, if I take that verse literally, and I do, that means old John, the beloved disciple who wrote the gospel and the three epistles and also the Revelation, and there never was a finer man that ever walked the shores of time, a more godly man, surely, than John. But old John said, Lord, is it I? If I take that verse literally, then Matthew, who had a real experience of grace to the degree that he gave up a well-paying job and followed the Savior. He quit the business of tax collecting and took his family and followed the Lord in Nazarene. What a price Matthew paid. But Matthew said, Lord, is it I? Is it I? Peter, the impulsive disciple, who always seems to speak out, sometimes rightly, sometimes wrongly, but he's always got a word. Praise God for that. Peter said, Lord, is it I? Thomas, who doubted the resurrection of our Lord, and Jesus had to show him the nail prints and the riven side. Thomas said, Lord, is it I? Each of the disciples said, Lord, is it I? And each one of them not knowing who the guilty one would be. Now that's quite a scene, and that impressed itself upon my heart as I read it the other day. Now Jesus couldn't leave it that way. He had to go the limit. The one that was to betray the Savior must be identified. And so the Lord Jesus said in verse number 22, verse 23, Jesus answered and said to the 12 disciples, he that dippeth his hand with me in the dish, to get food, of course, and to enjoy that food, but the one of you that will reach out and dip your hand into the dish with me, the same shall betray me. Now, I don't know. I guess if I'd have been in that assembly and been one of the disciples, I would have put my hands in my pocket, or I'd have closed my hands and held them firmly. I imagine Peter might have looked at his hands, rough and hardened from labor at the fisherman's task. And Matthew might have looked at his hand, maybe not as rough because he'd counted money with those hands for long years as a tax collector. And old Thomas might have looked at his hands, and as he looked at his own hands, he might have remembered the nail-pierced hand of the Savior that he saw after the crucifixion. And I don't know. But if I'd been in that assembly, I think I'd have sat on my hands. I think I'd have held my hand. I think I'd have put my hand in my pocket. I think I'd have said, now, by the grace of God, I sure won't put my hand in that dish while the Savior puts his hand there. Now the Lord said, behold, the one that dips his hand into the dish with me, the same shall betray me. And I imagine every one of those disciples began to look at the Lord, and then they commenced to look at one another, and they watched where the hands were, whether in their pockets, or whether they were clasped together, or whether they were being sitting upon. I imagine they looked at those hands and said, I wonder who in the world will do such a thing as that. And then Judas Iscariot, he couldn't hide it. He was a man, he couldn't hide it, and so he reached out and dipped his hand with the Lord in that dish. Jesus reached out to take food out of that dish, and Judas couldn't hide it. And he reached out and took food with the Lord and became identified. He couldn't hide it any longer. I don't think Judas could have sat on his hands. I don't think Judas could have held his hands. I think it was time for the son of perdition to become identified. I think it was time for the one who was a devil from the beginning to be clearly identified. And so Judas reached out. He couldn't help doing it. He reached out and dipped his hand with the Savior and thus become identified. Verse 24, the Son of Man goeth as is written of him, but woe to that man by whom the Son of Man is betrayed. It had been better had that man never been born, had he not been born, than to have been born to live to betray the Savior. But when Judas reached out and took that food, as the Lord took food out of that dish, he that betrayed him answered. I want you to watch what Judas said. Master, is it I? And Jesus said, thou hast said. Now all the other disciples, one by one, said, Lord, is it I? But Judas said, Master, is it I? And Jesus said, thou hast said. You're the one. And Judas got up and went out. And of course, from that moment, began planning the betrayal of the Savior. And did betray the Savior with a kiss in the Garden of Gethsemane just a few hours later. Thou hast said, you're the one. And he betrayed the Savior. Now I want you to know, Jesus said, Judas, it would have been better had you not been born. And I'm sure that somewhere down the line, some mother brought Judas into the world. And when Judas was born, like every mother, that mother's heart was proud and beat with joy and hope and anticipation. And yet that mother held at her bosom the one whose name has gone down in the pages of God's Word as the one that would betray the Savior. And the Lord said, that crime is so heinous and so ungodly, until it would have been better had you not ever been born, Judas, than to have been born to dip your hand in the dish with me and thus go out to betray me to my enemies. And that's exactly what Judas did. But Judas never knew the Lord. His calling Jesus Master is a pretty clear indication of that. No man calleth Jesus Lord save by the Holy Spirit. The disciples one by one said, Lord, is it I? Lord, is it I? But when it got to Judas's time to ask the question, he didn't say Lord, he said Master. Like the rich young ruler, good Master, what good thing can I do to inherit eternal life? Like Nicodemus in John 3, Rabbi, which means Master. And on, many in the Bible call Jesus Master. But a born-again man will call Jesus Lord. And there's a great deal of difference, you see. Judas Iscariot's heart was blind and as dark as the heart of a pagan. And when he said Master, it revealed just what he is on the inside. Had he been like Thomas and like John and Peter, he would have said Lord, but he never called Jesus Lord. Jesus was not Lord to Judas Iscariot. Judas betrayed him. Judas never knew him. Judas was the devil from the beginning. And he said, Master, is it I? Now I could go on. Let me go just a bit further, and then I want to come back to that text in a moment and note some things about it, several things. And as they were eating, Jesus said...
8: 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The title of the message is Lord Is It I? And was originally preached on April 28, 1974 at Tabernacle Baptist Church. 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
11: I have a special, special treat for all my bluegrass listeners out there. Here we go. I'm glad I'm headed city. Can anybody say anything?

0: Yes, amen. When I reach that city on a hill, I'm glad I've headed for a place where sorrow and sickness and pain, there'll be no undertakers, there'll be no briar patches, there'll be no graveyards on the hills of glory. I'm glad we'll be home with Jesus. Isn't that a wonderful blessing to know that at the end of this trail, at the end of this trail, we're going home. As I said, I've never seen Jesus face to face, but one day I will. I've never walked into heaven, but one day I will. I've never seen an angel or heard them sing, but praise God, amen, hallelujah, one day I will. And it's all because of the shed blood of Jesus Christ. You say, well, Brother Dean, what about other religions that don't acknowledge Jesus? What about them? What if they just say he was a great man or a great teacher, but he wasn't the Son of God? Well, I've got one thing to say. I'll just repeat the words of Jesus. He said, I'm the way. He said, I am the way, the truth, the life. And no man cometh to the Father but by me. Beloved, we'll come through the shed blood of Jesus Christ, or we'll die and go to hell just as sure as there is a hell. But, beloved, I'm glad I've been saved, my ticket's punched, and I'm on my way home. Until tomorrow, may God richly bless you, my beloved.
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4: I'm so glad that I believe the Word of God. I'm so glad that I surrendered my life unto the Lord Jesus Christ, and he saved my soul, wrote my name in the Lamb's Book of Life. Hey, that's been about 62, going on 63 years ago, and I'm still saved today. I'm sealed unto the day that I'm

0: 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I'm Justice Yates. 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
1: In Zechariah chapter number 4 and verse number 10, the Bible said, "The eyes of the Lord run to and fro throughout the whole earth." We read something like that in Proverbs chapter 5 and verse number 21. "For the ways of man are before the eyes of the Lord, and he pondereth all his goings." In the book of Proverbs chapter 15 and verse number 3, the writer of the Proverbs also said this, "The eyes of the Lord are in every place, beholding the evil and the good." Would you say amen to this truth tonight, that there's nothing that happens in this world that God doesn't

welcome once again to another week of broadcasting here at Sure Word Radio. This is Pastor Bailey, and we're so glad that you've joined us once again. We are returning to our study of the anatomy of the Almighty, the references in the Scriptures to the hands of God, to the heart of God, to the face of God. And this week in particular, we are looking at the eyes of the Lord. And we trust that you'll have your Bible close by to open up to the book of Hebrews as we study this subject in depth. Again, this is Pastor Bailey. Thank you for joining us today.

Last Wednesday night, we started a series on the anatomy of the Almighty. And I'd like to press on into part two of that series tonight. We're looking at Hebrews chapter number 4, and we're going to be reading verse number 13. Now, if you were here last Wednesday evening, you remember we started a series entitled The Anatomy of the Almighty. It has been the effort many artists have made throughout millenniums to show us what God looked like. As a matter of fact, family Bibles and things of that nature oftentimes give us a failing depiction of what God the Father may have looked like. And as you know, those attempts to give God an image have failed over and over again, because the truth of the matter is no one knows what God looks like. Now, for reasons, there are three reasons for that failure. Number one, Colossians chapter 1 and verse number 15 speaks to us of the invisible God. That is, with our physical eyes, we cannot see Him. No Catholic has ever seen the Lord. No charismatic has ever seen the Lord. And no cult leader has ever seen the Lord. Generally, in those three categories, you find quite a few people that say, I know what He looks like, but the fact of the matter is, none of us know what He looks like. The reason we know that is because of 1 John chapter 4 and verse number 12, where the Bible said, no man hath seen God at any time. And of course, in John chapter 4 and verse number 24, we have the immortal words of the Lord Jesus, God is a spirit, and they that worship Him must worship Him in spirit and in truth. And if God is a spirit, then He cannot be seen with physical eyes. And though we are not afforded an image of God that we can trace or draw or take a picture of, and further, by the way, we are even forbidden to make an image of God by the second commandment, to make our own image of who He is, we do understand God in terms that are likened to humanity. And what I mean by that is God oftentimes communicates to us through His Word in anatomical features. He speaks to us of His hands. He speaks to us in His Word about His feet and His eyes and His face. And even the voice of God is described in His Word. The breath of God is mentioned in His Word. In the book of Deuteronomy, we read about the fist of Almighty God. The Bible tells us that He hid Moses' face and passed by, but Moses was allowed to see the hinder parts of God, the back of the Almighty, and of course the arm of God. And you would be familiar with all that the Bible says about the heart of Almighty God. And if it were not for these features of communication, we as human beings would fail in deepening our understanding of who God truly is. In a theological sense, there's a terminology that is used in the realm of theology called anthropomorphisms. That speaks of relating to or characterizing God with human features or with human form, so that we creation can understand the Creator on a greater level. And that tool, of course, is employed in the Scriptures. In order for us to comprehend God, He depicts Himself in Scripture in human form. And if we did not have those depictions of God, we would struggle to comprehend all that He is. Let me give you an example. We did this last Wednesday night. Let me read it to you again. In Isaiah 59, verse number 1 through verse number 2, we have three of these anthropomorphisms. Behold, watch this. The Lord's hand is not shortened that He cannot save. Neither is His ear heavy that He cannot hear. But your iniquities have separated between you and your God, and your sins have hid His face from you that He will not hear. In that one passage of Scripture, the Bible talks to us about the ears of God, the hand of God, and the face of God. Co-equal to that is 1 Peter chapter number 3 and verse number 12, where the Bible said, the eyes of the Lord are over the righteous, and His ears are open unto their prayers. But the face of the Lord is against them that do evil. In that passage, the eyes of the Lord,
The face of the Lord, the ears of the Lord are all described. He said to Moses all the way back in the book of Exodus, chapter number 33 and verse number 18 through verse number 33, he said, when Moses prayed, I beseech thee, show me thy glory. You remember how God responded? God said, thou canst not see my face, for there shall no man see me and live. The Bible tells us in that passage that God took Moses and put him in the cleft of the rock, and he hid Moses from seeing him. And the Bible said, I'll take away mine hand, verse number 23 of that passage, and thou shalt see my back parts, but my face shall not be seen. That's a very interesting truth that we're building upon, especially when you draw a straight line from all of these truths back to the original creation. In the original creation, we learn, Brother Suttle, that we are made in the image of God. That is, that we bear His image. Genesis chapter 1 and verse number 27 said, so God created man in His own image. In the image of God created He him. Male and female created He them. So we retain somewhat of the image of God in the creation. Though that image has been corrupted by sin, that image has been corrupted by depravity, nonetheless, we bear the image of God, made in the image of Adam, and Adam being made in the image of God. We have God's permission to speak of Him in physical terms in the Bible. You see, God isn't like us. Let me just straighten this out to build a better foundation and a framework for the message. God isn't like us. We have the privilege of being like Him. So when we think about God, we can't always put Him into the box of an understanding that, well, God is just like me. No, no, no, friend. If you got the impression God is just like you, you've missed it by a country South Carolina mile. He's not like us. We're like Him. As a matter of fact, he said in the Psalms, I'm not a man like as you are. Remember, in stark contrast to all of this, in Psalm 115 and verse number 3 through verse number 8, the psalmist is speaking to us about the false gods created by the pagans. And the Bible says in Psalm 115, our God is in heaven. He hath done whatsoever He pleased. Amen right there. Their idols are silver and gold, the work of men's hands. They have mouths, but they speak not. Eyes have they, but they see not. They have ears, but they hear not. Noses have they, but they smell not. They have hands, but they handle not. Feet have they, but they walk not, neither speak they through their throat. They that, listen to this statement, the psalmist said in Psalm 115 and verse number 8, they that make them are like unto them, so is everyone that trusteth in them. Did you hear that? The false idols are the work of men's hands, but we are the work of the almighty hand of God.

And as you can see, we are still in the introductory portion of this message concerning the eyes of the Lord, the eyes of God. And so come back tomorrow and join us for part two as we make our way into the body of the message. We're so glad that you've joined us once again today. This is Pastor Bailey. Once again, we say you're welcome always at Roanoke Baptist Church, and thank you for joining us again today at Sure Word Radio.

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0: Genuine Revival Meeting. Coming up on October the 5th through the 7th, we will have Dr. James Knox preaching from the Good Word of God. We will also have uplifting music as we worship our Savior, Jesus Christ. Again, that's Monday through Wednesday, October the 5th, 6th, and 7th at 7 p.m. at Tabernacle Baptist Church in Greenville, South Carolina. Our pastor, Dr. Doug Benton, and the congregation looks forward to seeing you there.
1: I am truly, truly thankful. I can bring all my cares to the Lord. But I really should remember He's the Lord. I am truly thankful I can come boldly to the throne of grace, but I should remember it's a throne.

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1: One sat alone beside the highway, begging. His eyes were blind, the light he could not see.

If you have your Bible, turn with us to 1 Corinthians 10:13. The question, if a man were to fall, can he get up? And should he get up? For instance, if I'm defeated tonight, is there any hope of victory? As a Christian, can I expect temptations? And if I fall, will the Lord restore me to fellowship with Him? Let me give you the caution found in 1 Corinthians chapter 10 and verse 12. Wherefore, let him that thinketh

0: he standeth, take heed, lest he fall. There hath no temptation taken you, but such as is common to man. But God is faithful, who will not suffer you to be tempted above that you're able, but will with the temptation also make a way to escape that you may be able to bear it. Have you ever noticed what the next verse says? Wherefore, my dearly beloved, flee from idolatry. Get away from the idols you're tangled up with. That's the trouble with most people. Nearly everybody in America has some idol. And an idol is anything that you think more or spend more time with than you will the Lord. Idolatry. The Bible said, disobedience is as the sin of witchcraft, and stubbornness is as idolatry. Now, is there any hope for me? If I fail and then fail, if I've fallen, can the Lord pick me up? Turn with me, please. And this is where the Christian comes in. Ephesians chapter 4 and verse 32. And be ye kind one to another, tenderhearted, forgiving one another, even as God for Christ's sake hath forgiven us. Now back up to Galatians, please. Galatians chapter 6. And this just about shows up the truth of what we can do about it. Brethren, he never refers to the world and unsaved people as brethren. This is for Christians. Brethren, if a man be overtaken in a fault, ye which are spiritual, restore such an one in the spirit of meekness, considering thyself, lest thou also be tempted. Bear ye one another's burdens, and so fulfill the law of Christ. The Bible said, bear ye one another's burdens, and so fulfill the law of Christ. The Bible said, as you would that men do to you, do even so to them. This is the law. That's the law. The Bible says, the law of the Lord is perfect. Now, that's the law we accepted. I thought we were to shoot for perfection. And if I can find something perfect, I'd rather have that for my goal than something that's imperfect like what man does. Now then, there's another question, and with that, I'm off into the message. A man came to Jesus and said, I've just been concerned about, I know there are a number of commandments, but I'd like for you to just pick out, and I'd like your word and your authority on which is the great commandment. And Jesus said, love, love. Well, he said, tell me a little more about it. He said, thou shalt love the Lord thy God with all thy mind, thy soul, thy strength, all that's within thee. Listen, thou shalt love. That means love the Lord. Number two, he said, we got one lives next door to it. And he said, that's where your neighbor lives. And the second is likened to it. Thou shalt love thy neighbor as thyself. Brother, what a challenge. Now, you know where that's found, don't you? That's found in the Sermon on the Mount. You know who the Sermon on the Mount was written for, don't you? Not unsaved people, but Christians. Christians. Now then, get it. The second is likened to that. Thou shalt love thy neighbor as thyself. And then he made a great, big statement after this double-barrel assignment. On these two hang all the law. And that's it. Now then, who's violated? Do we love the Lord, and then do we love our neighbor as ourselves? Now then, in order to introduce the message that I'm going to bring, I'd like to refer to some things that have been of interest in the last few days. In show business, God is your co-star. Now, we've got such a light toxin of religion being shot into the American people, they have become immune to the real thing. It has been sort of glorified to be so-called born again. And they call it the God bit. Brother, he's more than a bit. If he's a bit, he's the biggest bite I ever tasted. But I'm going to show you, and this makes the paper so big, you know. And I'll read just a little of it. God is your co-star. And they said that an actor offered a special prayer before opening night. Please, God, help me make a big hit tonight. You help little nobody actors, civilians, complete strangers, even chorus girls. Why not help me, a star? Now, that sounds religious, doesn't it? Now then, he said something else here. He said, how do you handle the haters, people that hate you? Well, he said, I asked him, and he said, easy. He said, love the hell out of them. Now, you don't do it like that. But you see, that's cheap jargon. The movie business has dragged the name of Christ, has brought God down lower than a human being. Let me read on. And Frank Sinatra told me, I believe that God knows what each of us wants and needs, even if we don't make it to church on Sunday. Now, one of the things they'll say is that church is not important. You can find him any place. And if that sounds heretical, my source is pretty good. So he quotes the Sermon on the Mount. That's the one I referred to. Now, remember, the Sermon on the Mount is only for born-again people. And yet they are talking about their religion. Well, I got news for you. That's religion, but not salvation. But you see, all of this is glamorous, and it makes you think maybe that the whole world has turned to religion. Yes, he built one path that's sprinkled with blood all the way. No cross, no Calvary, and no Jesus in this entire article. Pearl Bailey says, my church is where I am. See this ground? That's my floor. See the mountains? They're my walls. The sky? That's the ceiling of my church. But is it strange to you that after 46 years of preaching, I never have had anybody to testify that they got saved in that church? Not even one. These golf course nature boys that say Sunday, I go to the golf course, and I can worship God on the golf course. I just never have heard anybody get up and said, Brother Olaf, may I testify? I said, you sure may. Oh, listen, I was at hole 9. Fact is, I'd already teed up. And all of a sudden, I fell under great conviction. I dropped that club that I had and fell on my knees and said, Lord, be merciful to me, a sinner. I never have heard that. I mean, I've been waiting for it, but I just never have. Let me tell you something, Buster. There's no substitute for an old-fashioned gospel-preaching church to get you under conviction and get you saved. Amen. Brother, it's Jesus that makes the difference. Not a bunch of junk called religion. Hollywood religion will take you straight to hell. Listen. Junk like this is misled. And a man said to one of the converts, and I've never known a Hollywood star to really get converted, changed, made a new creature that didn't bid goodbye to Hollywood. I've never known of a man that got saved by the grace of God to be back in Las Vegas the next night, entertaining the devil's ghosts. And you haven't either. You say, what are you doing? I'm preaching just like the preachers preach that made this nation great. I'm preaching the message. It's conviction that brings about conversion and a change of life completely. And they said to one of the converts, you mean you don't drink anymore because this man had a tremendous drinking? Oh, no, he said, I don't drink anymore. And the remark was this, you mean when you wake up in the morning, you don't reach out and get a drink, or all day long you don't know? No, he said, I don't drink anymore since Jesus came in my heart. Every once in a while, one of them gets saved. But there's a mighty difference. And then this is what they said. He said, imagine waking up in the morning and knowing that's as good as you're going to feel all day long. I like that. Man, when I wake up in the morning, those are wonderful moments. I don't have a headache and I don't have a heartache over
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1: What a joy it is to be able to come and bring the broadcast to you today. 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Brother Dean sitting in with you for the Shouting Time radio broadcast. I get the programs mixed up from time to time, but I know where I'm at and I know what I'm doing most of the time. We're so glad to have you today. I appreciate your faithfulness to listen to the broadcast, and it just warms my heart when I know that somebody's out on the other side of this microphone. Sometimes it can get mighty scary, and we just looking at the mic. You wonder who's on the other side, and is anybody out there listening? And we just have to trust the sweet Lord that they are. And so we get our morning started, and we certainly thank the Lord for it. Well, I want to invite you out to one of Greenville's friendliest churches. That's the White Horse Heights Baptist Church. We're located at 421 Rangeview Circle. And we are right off of Highway 25 or White Horse Road. If you're leaving Greenville, you're going north on White Horse Road or Highway 25. When you get to the Berea area of Greenville, there'll be a large Walmart Supercenter sitting down to your right. When you pass Walmart, you're still heading north on White Horse Road. Go to the third red light. That will put you at the corner of White Horse Road and Rangeview Circle. You turn right, just come to the top of the hill, and you'll see the church. And we certainly thank the Lord for the beautiful new sign that was able to go up. Our old sign was faded, and you couldn't read certain portions, and I think somebody had erased my name off of it. But anyway, we've got it in metal now. They'll have to use a hammer and a chisel. But got a beautiful new sign that we thank the Lord for, and the Lord is blessed. We have radio visitors every Sunday, and I just thank you for that. That just blesses my heart. And there's one thing that I really distaste, and that is that I'm not able to get down and go to the front door and shake hands like I normally do. I'm gonna try to work something around where I can get back to that. But having to be helped up on the platform because of this back and these legs, it changed the way I do things. But anyway, we'll be there. Sunday school will be at 10, morning preaching at 11, and then the Sunday night preaching service will be at 6. Wednesday night prayer meeting, Bible study, and we're studying the fundamentals of the faith. Without the fundamentals, you can have no salvation. You won't have a church. You won't have anything. It's these five fundamentals that came out of the Presbyterian Conference of 1910. A lot of folks believe it started with the Calvary Bible Society in 1888 or 1878, but it was 1910 when the Presbyterian Conference adopted the Westminster Charter, if you will. And these five fundamentals were agreed upon that they were absolutely necessary for salvation. And we're studying these fundamentals, these Bible doctrines that we must believe in. And so that's on Wednesday night at 7. We'd love for you to come and be with us at the White Horse Heights Baptist Church. And it would be a great, great blessing. Also now, I want to thank the Lord. We are starting to get some folks interested in our 2026 King James special. Now, I have three books that are a must for any library if you believe the King James Bible. Number one is Dr. Walker's book, Lest We Forget. That's just a staple. That goes out every year. It's the greatest book on the history of our Bible, how it came to us in 1611. And they didn't just up and pop up and say, hey, I think we need to write a Bible. No, there was a series, and you've got to read this book, and it's easy to read, easy to understand. Then we were able to get a new run of Defending the King James Bible by Dr. D.A. Waite. This is a pinnacle book in the defense of the King James Bible. And if you go online and Google books on defending the King James Bible, this book here will pop up, Dr. D.A. Waite's. And then there's another book called Defending the King James by Dr. Hill. Now, this Dr. Hill's book was out of print. Couldn't find it. And, I mean, you could find one copy here, two copies there of used books, but there was nowhere that was producing them for sale new that I could find. And so we got special permission and had a run made. They reprinted these and repackaged them, and the print's just a little small, but smaller than normal. I mean, it's not minuscule, but you can enjoy. I heard back years ago that Dr. Sammy Allen used this as a textbook in his Bible Institute on the Defending the King James Bible. So those three books right there are a must. And then I'm going to throw in a fourth book. We have probably 20 different King James books on the King James. We have one of this one and two of that one and maybe four of this one. So we're just going to peel one off, stick it in a box, and send it on. Now, we had someone order one, and I got the order yesterday. And then I was able to send it out yesterday. And so that dear brother from over in Inman, he could possibly have it today, probably no later than tomorrow. And so I need you to stand with me. August is going to be our SOS month. We've got to right the ship. We've got to get things straightened out, and we are declaring an SOS for the ministry. If you could help me with that King James special, these four great books mailed directly to your door for a love gift of $75. Now, most of the time, our King James series are $50, but it cost me more. I paid more for the book that we had to get reprinted than I ever have for any book that I've offered on the radio. The printing and the permission, all of that cost. And so I tried, I sharpened my pencil every way I could, but I could not get it down to 50. It's got to be at 75. And so if you could help me, I'd appreciate it. You can email me, and Brother James will give you our email address at the close of the broadcast. You can call the radio station and during the morning get together here, and Sister Hawthorne will take your call. And she is so good to get the name and address, and we'll send it right out to you. You can go to our bookstore. 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Just type in Brother Dean's Radio, and it'll bring up our webpage. Hit store, and it'll carry you to our bookstore where there are multiple Bibles and gifts, King James greeting cards. Absolutely some of the most beautiful ones. And you can order them right there online and take care of it. Or you can write me. And this dear brother wrote me, and I appreciate it. And so you can write me. And that would be a tremendous, tremendous blessing. Brother James will give you our email address and our mailing address at the close of the broadcast today. Okay, well, we got the commercial out of the way. That took me a little longer than I wanted, but I was coming over the road this morning, and you know, if you watch television, if you watch any YouTube, if you watch anything, if you watch anything, they'll break in with a commercial, and they'll tell you how great their product is. They'll tell you how great their medicine is. They'll tell you how great this hospital is. I mean, it's just the best, the biggest, the brightest. It's a state-of-the-art technology. Oh, they brag about what they have and how good it is. But, beloved, this morning, as I was coming over the road, I promised I'd do one thing on the broadcast today, and that's to tell you how wonderful, and tell you how precious, and tell you how magnificent my sweet Savior is. You can look this world over, and you'll never find anything that'll satisfy your soul like sweet Jesus. And I'm talking to Christian people out there this morning, and we get so busy in our life, we run, we gun, we go, we do, and sometimes we forget about who we're doing it for. Sometimes we forget about who we're preaching about, who we're singing about, who we're teaching that lesson about. And this song came to my mind. I quote it every morning.
2: My Jesus, I love
1: Do you love him this morning?
2: I know.

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0: Can you say that this morning? If I've ever loved Jesus, I love him now. Beloved, it's sad today that so many people claim to love Jesus, but they never tell him. They never show him. They never do anything for him. Now, if you were married to a person like that, you'd say, well, they don't love me. They don't care anything about me. They spend no time with me. They never tell me that they love me. They never say anything nice to me. It's always complaints, complaints. You burnt the bread. The grits are runny. The yard is a mess. And the car needs oil change, and you're dragging your feet. Oh, beloved, listen. Let's try on this fabulous, fabulous day that God's given us. Let's try today to show the Lord Jesus Christ that we love him. Let us tell him from a eager heart. Let us show him from energetic actions. Let's do something for Jesus today. Oh, beloved, he's been so very, very good to me. Well, I got to get out of here. Time for me to move on. I hope and pray the Lord will bless you and keep you, and may his sweet face shine upon you. And until next time, may God richly bless you, my beloved.
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0: verse 1, chapter 1. Now the word of the Lord came unto Jonah, the son of Amittai, saying, "Arise, go to Nineveh, that great city, and cry against it, for their wickedness has come up before me." But Jonah rose up to flee into Tarshish from the presence of the Lord, and went down to Joppa, and he found a ship going to Tarshish. So he paid the fare thereof, and went down into it to go with them into Tarshish from the presence of the Lord. But the Lord sent out a great wind into the sea, and there was a mighty tempest in the sea, so that the ship was like to be broken. Then the mariners were afraid, and cried every man unto his God, little G-O-D, and cast forth the wares that were in the ship into the sea to lighten it of them. But Jonah was gone down into the sides of the ship, and he lay and was fast asleep. So the shipmaster came to him and said unto him, "What meanest thou, O sleeper? Arise, call upon thy God, if so be that God will think upon us, that we perish not." I want to stop reading there this evening. We'll deal with verses 4 through 6 this evening with the good help of the Lord. Let's go before Him in prayer. Father, thank You for the privilege once again to bow in Your presence. Thank You, Father, for the good presence of the Lord this morning. Thank You for feeding and strengthening us in our inner man. Thank You for the good rest this afternoon. The privilege once again to assemble together in the house of the Lord tonight. We thank You for the songs of Zion. Oh, how our hearts were stirred. We thank You for the singing of these young people, the fervency, the excitement, the zeal. Thank You, Father, for the focus upon our Lord and our Savior, Jesus. Thank You for the reading of the Word of the Lord. Would You help us now as we look to this text of Scripture? Would You open our minds and our hearts as You did those on the road to Emmaus? Or would You expound the things, Lord, in this Scripture concerning Yourself? Speak to us tonight. Challenge us, please. Convict us. Change us. I pray as a result we leave this place a better servant for Thee, bringing You honor, maximum glory and honor, for You're worthy of our very best. Thank You, Father, for what You will accomplish. Whatever is accomplished, You will receive the glory. In Jesus' name, amen and amen. Thank You for standing. You may be seated. Again, as we come back to this little minor prophet, the book of Jonah, we have seen that the Lord had a designated call for this man, Jonah, to go to Nineveh. The Bible calls it several times in these four chapters, that great city. We gave you several reasons why I believe the Bible refers to its greatness. I believe, no doubt, because of the size of that city. No doubt because of the commerce that was coming in and out of that city. But I believe more so it is referred to as a great city because of the souls that were in this city. As is alluded to in the last chapter, those that were referenced that could not discern their right hand between their left hand, and also much cattle, that being only the children represented, the young children at that. We note that just those numbers alone would tell us that this city was a large city. There were many people in this city that needed the Lord Jesus. There were many in this city that needed God Almighty, the true and the living God. God had a designated call for this man Jonah to go to Nineveh. The message was impending judgment. Repent. In 40 days, Nineveh shall be overthrown. But instead of obeying the Lord, the prophet Jonah turned from that divinely appointed path, Brother Andy, and in his attempt to flee from the presence of the Lord, as verse number 3 says, we find Jonah in his disobedience, deviating from the course that God had given to him. I pointed this out to you on last time. I know it's been several weeks ago. But that Jonah conveniently found a ship going to Tarshish. And I promise you, it will never fail that whenever you get out of the will of God, it will seem as though there is another door that is seemingly equally as good that will be there for the taking. This was the case for Jonah. Again, there's a ship. He could have said, my, the Lord answers prayer. But we know that this was not the will of God. He not only conveniently finds his ship, but as the text, and you've heard great preaching on it down through the years, not from me, but from many greater preachers than me, speaking about how that he paid the fare thereof. And without hesitation, that amazes me, without hesitation, Jonah takes money out of his own pocket and pays the fare to get upon this ship to go contrary to the will of God. Can I tell you that sin and disobedience will always cost you and me? There will always be a fare to pay when it comes to our disobedience to the Lord. After being commissioned of the Lord, one writer said this, as a matter of fact, it was J. Allen Blair. After being commissioned by the Lord, Jonah flaunted a but at God. Notice what the Bible said again in verse 3. But Jonah rose up to flee unto Tarshish from the presence of the Lord. Again, Jonah flaunted a but at God, but Jonah rose up to flee into Tarshish. It is a serious offense to but God. Why? Mr. Blair said, simply because God will return the but in the form of chastisement. Are you listening to me tonight? This is exactly what the Lord did to Jonah. The Bible said in verse 4 of our text, but the Lord sent out a great wind into the sea. Would you notice it again, verse 3? But Jonah rose up to flee into Tarshish from the presence of the Lord. Verse 4, but the Lord sent out a great wind into the sea. You don't want to lock horns with God. Amen. I promise you, you will not win that battle, nor will I. Again, the Bible said the Lord sent out a great wind. Think about this. The Bible tells us again that Jonah flaunted a but at God. I am thinking tonight of the many buts oftentimes that we interject when God commissions or calls or speaks to us. God is calling me to missions, but you fill in the blank. God is calling me to ministry, but you fill in the blank. I know I shouldn't date that young man or that young lady, but I know I should be faithful to church, but I know I should have a prayer closet, but I know I should listen to my mother, my father, but I know that I ought to have a real relationship with God. I know that I need to stop putting up the facade and be genuine and be sincere. But, listen to me. The list could go on and on and on this evening. You mark it down when we get to the place as Jonah is in verse number 3. But Jonah rose up to flee unto Tarshish from the presence of the Lord. Without doubt, there will be a verse 4 in your life and in mine. But the Lord sent out a great wind into the sea. I'm talking tonight about discipline in chastening. We've seen the designated call, the deviating from the course. But let's deal this evening with discipline in chastening. Three little simple truths that I want to deal with this evening in verses 4 through 6. I want to deal with the chastening of the sovereign. Secondly, the concern of the shipman. And then thirdly, the careless saint. Would you note with me your Bible in verse number 4, the chastening of the sovereign. The chastening of the sovereign. Verse 4, but the Lord sent out a great wind into the sea.
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0: Hello, friends. This is Rudy Smith, the pastor of Mount Sinai Baptist Church, inviting you to listen for the next 15 minutes to Sounds from Sinai, a radio ministry of the Mount Sinai Baptist Church here in Pickens, South Carolina.
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0: 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We begin our program with a song from one of our services. Listen as our choir comes around and sings for us the song entitled, I Have a Heavenly Father. Hope it'll be a blessing to you as they sing for us today.

0: Amen. Thank you, choir, for that wonderful message in song. And now for today's message, we want to turn again to 1 Samuel chapter 30. Here in 1 Samuel chapter 30, beginning in verse 1, David and his men return to Ziklag, their home base, and find their city burnt with fire, their wives and children carried away captive by the Amalekites. The people weep until they have no more power to weep. But verse 6, the last part of it, David encouraged himself in the Lord. And in verse 7, he sent for the ephod and inquired in verse 8 of the Lord, saying, "Shall I pursue after this troop? Shall I overtake them?" And he answered him, "Pursue, for thou shalt surely overtake them, and without fail recover all." And then in verse 9, so David went, he and the 600 men that were with him. Now, the message we began last week on the broadcast, and we'll try to end it out today, if not today, tomorrow, is entitled Recovering What the Flesh Has Robbed. Now, we talked about verse 1, 2, and 3, David's enemy, the Amalekites. Now, Amalek is a type of the flesh, and the Amalekites had robbed from David and his men, and the flesh will rob that which is precious from you and I. David's emptying in verse 4 through verse 6. Well, I'm telling you what, and then David's encouraging in verse 6, the last part of it. He encouraged himself in the Lord. Verse 7 and 8, we spoke of David's inquiring. And of course, there was a priest and there was prayer. And then there was a promise given in the last part of verse 8. God said, "You will without fail recover all." But then we want to talk about in verse 9 through several verses in the rest of the chapter, David's expedition. So verse 9 says, so David went. The expedition was for recovering. And if he would be successful in recovering, there were some things that he had to do. And I believe it'd be instructive to you and I. If you want to recover what the flesh has robbed, then here's some principles that you might learn. Number one, there must be no delay. If they're going to recover what the flesh has robbed, they got to act quickly. Every moment they delayed, the Amalekites would be further away. There must be no delay. Don't wait until your sins pile up for months before you get right. Well, God, get it right as soon as the Holy Ghost smites your heart. There must be no delay. Then secondly, there must be no divisiveness. You can't sit around and blame one another and say, "Well, he's to blame, he's to blame." No, sir. You can't do that if you're going to recover. You got to act and head out with the Lord's guidance. Now, we'll pick up with that as we join the services at Mount Sinai Baptist Church and listen to another part of the message, Recovering What the Flesh Has Robbed.
1: You can't blame somebody else. My soul, just say, "God, it's me, it's me." Amen? And then you might need a little help from your brethren, from a sister to help you. I'm just gleaning from this story. I noticed something else. If you're going to recover all, then there must be direction. You got to have some direction. Hence, David inquired of the Lord. He sought God's help. He sought for God's leading. He got God's promise. And my friend, if you're going to have recovery, if I'm going to have recovery, in any sense of the word, from that which the flesh has robbed, then we're going to have help from God. I mean, it just gets down to it. I mean, yes, sir. None of us can help ourselves if we get in some of the messes we get in. If God left us, what a mess, what a mess. Well, I can raise my Ebenezer here, bless God, and say, "Hitherto hath the Lord helped me."
2: Right. Amen.
1: And so David, brother and sister, if you're going to recover, you're going to have direction. You're going to have divine help. Amen. God's going to help you if you recover. I'm talking about if you get back what the flesh is wrong. You're going to have divine help and direction. Then there must be something else. If there be recovery, there must be, and this is important, there must be decisiveness. So David went. No longer standing around trying to figure, count heads, or wishing things were different, or trying to second guess God or second guess yourself. And said, "If I hadn't been up there, this wouldn't have happened. If David hadn't left us up there to the Philistines, this wouldn't happen. They could have stood around till doomsday." I'm talking like that, and there'd be no recovery. They got to be decisive. Amen? You can't go at this thing of recovering half-hearted. You can't go after this thing of recovery divided-hearted. You can't do it.
2: Right.
1: Decisive. You know what? God really has to bring us down to where we get fed up what the flesh has done.
2: Right, brother.
1: Amen.
2: Yes, sir.
1: And make a amen.
2: Right.
1: And be decisive. I look at something else here. I glean from this. There must, if there be a recovery, there must be determination. All right, these fellas head out. By the way, I'm about done. They were already weary from a three-day march.
2: Yes,
1: 75 miles, actually, they had marched thereabouts. 75 miles, three-day march, that's 25 miles a day. That's pretty strong march over rugged terrain that they'd went to from the camp of the Philistines back to Ziklag. They'd already weary, these 600 men. And now to carry on a campaign to load up right then or just to march on right then, already so weary. But man, if you're going to recover, you're going to have some determination.
2: Yes, sir.
1: You're going to have to determine to endure the uncomfortableness, endure the weariness, endure the roughness of the way. If you're going to recover, you're going to have some resolution. You won't recover if you are not resolved to recover. So they headed out. And by the way, some of these fellers became so faint and weary that 200 of them couldn't go over the brook. I mean, they went so far they couldn't go any further. So they stayed and kept the supplies and kept the stuff. But brother and sister, but David and those 400 men, they are determined. We may be tired, but we want to get back what Amalek has taken. We're not going to let him get by. Let these men stay here and keep our extra supplies and keep our extra armor. We'll load up as light and powerful as we can be, and we're headed out after Amalek. We're determined to get back what Amalek has taken. So there must be determination if you will recover what the flesh has robbed. And to say this, there must be a defeat of the enemy. If you would recover. There came that place where David and his men engaged Amalek, who was out there in revelry and having a party. But David and his men attacked, my friend. They were unaware of the attack, but they didn't come there and give them a speech. They didn't come there and say, naughty, naughty, naughty, bless God. They made an attack. They made an assault on the flesh. They made a fatal blow on all.
2: Yes, sir.
1: You know, the symbolism of this scripture has amazed me. There was 400 of them that got away. 400 of them that got away. You know, 400 of them. How many men did David have a fighting them? 400. You know, one thing about the flesh, my friend, you can whoop her today and she'll be back tomorrow. I mean, that's about... 400 fighting, and it looked like it destroyed all of them. They recovered everything. But when it's all said and done, you still got 400. Yeah. Still got that flesh to carry around with and contend with. But if you're going to recover what the flesh has robbed you of, then there must be a defeat of the enemy. Has to be engaged, has to be routed, has to be destroyed. And so if you read the rest of the chapter, David smote them and his men, they smote them from the twilight even unto the evening of the next day. If I'm understanding that, from the twilight, is that morning? Twilight morning, Brother Steve? It could be. It would have been said twilight. It's one morning, that's all day. That day, all night, all day, the next day to the evening. Man, this is a campaign that lasted, 36 hours? These fellas done more. I'm telling you what, they was resolved. They was determined. Bless God, I'm not going to let the devil get my children. I'm not going to let the devil get my family. I refuse to sit idly by and let the devil destroy my family. I refuse. I'll fight.
2: Amen. Amen.
1: Refuse to let this flesh rob me of everything.

0: Here, you know, God said it, and it always comes past just like God said.
1: Right.
0: And verse 18, and David recovered all.
1: Yes, sir.
0: Last part of verse 19, David recovered all. Verse 20, and David took all. And in verse last part of verse 20, this was David's spoil. You know what? If you'll read this story and look at it carefully, you'll find out not only did David recover everything, I'm telling you, that the flesh robbed him of, but bless God, because of his integrity and because of their decisive action and because of their refusing to let Amalek have his way, he got back more than they carried off.
1: Right.

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That address again, Mount Sinai Baptist Church, 830 Country Club Road, Pickens, South Carolina, zip 29671. And now, until we meet again on tomorrow's broadcast, this is Pastor Rudy Smith saying, may the Lord bless you, is our prayer.

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1: News. I'm Rich Thomason in Washington. The Strait of Hormuz remains a flashpoint in the six-month-old conflict between the U.S. and Iran, with the combatants again trading fire.
2: With the U.S. claiming recently that all the Iranian mines in the strait were removed, including by using U.S. underwater drone capability, Iran was apparently ready to counter, deploying new missiles by the strait that had mine-laying capabilities. So the U.S. did preemptive strikes against those missile launchers. Iran says some of their people were killed in those strikes and launched, some reports say, 8 missiles at U.S. bases in Jordan. Reports are that the U.S. intercepted all of those successfully. Richard Boyd reporting.
1: Flash flooding remains a threat in the Grand Canyon, where a wall of water along Bright Angel Creek killed one person and swept away more than a dozen others. They're still missing. Almost 5,000 people remain unaccounted for following flooding in the Nepal-Tibet border region. The death toll there surpassed 900, with the threat of more flooding still in place. President Trump continues to tweak his political and media foes by suggesting that he just may run for a third term, term limits notwithstanding. The president is standing by remarks he made at the recent White House Correspondents' Dinner.
3: Just like my presidency, the second time is always better. It's always better.

0: He's gracious, but He's also righteous. Sin must be paid for. Sin must be punished. The wages of sin is death. The soul that sinneth, it shall die. But the righteous God in His grace and the righteous God in His mercy sent a substitute to die for my sin, the Lord Jesus Christ.
1: America needs the Lord. Please join us at Tabernacle Baptist Church as we seek His face for a genuine revival meeting. Coming up on October the 5th through the 7th, we will have Dr. James Knox preaching from the Good Word of God. We will also have uplifting music as we worship our Savior Jesus Christ. Again, that's Monday through Wednesday, October the 5th, 6th, and 7th at 7 p.m. at Tabernacle Baptist Church in Greenville, South Carolina. Our pastor, Dr. Doug Benton, and the congregation looks forward to seeing you there.
0: I am truly, truly thankful. I can bring all my cares to the Lord. But I really should remember He's the Lord. I am truly thankful I can come boldly to the throne of grace, but I should remember it's a throne.

Well, I'm looking forward to that revival meeting. That's going to be a great time. And you are invited to come. Everybody's invited to come. Well, good morning to you. Rise and rejoice on a Monday morning. I'm Brian Coates, and I hope you're awake. And trying to get things going. Hey, a lot of you are already maybe sitting in your office at work or in your work truck headed out for the day. Thank you so much for listening. I am thrilled that you'd be a part of our Monday morning listening audience. Already heard some great preaching this morning. Already had a great time of music throughout the night. But time to kick off a work week with some good, encouraging, and uplifting music coming up here in just a few moments. In the meantime, let's take a look at our sponsor for the day today. 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Yep, starting in about 10 weeks. Yeah, looking forward to that. The weather forecast today, sunshine, low 90s, clear tonight, low 70s. Sunny and hot on Tuesday, mid 90s. Sunny and hot Wednesday, upper 90s. Sunny and hot Thursday, mid 90s. Yeah, we'll be in September by then. Still says sunny and hot. And by the weekend, we could see some showers coming our way, and we'll keep you informed as we get closer to the weekend time. Again, a good morning to you. Rise and rejoice on a Monday morning. Let's kick off this segment of music. Let's see here. Man, I got so many I picked out last night for you today. Let's go to this this classic song by the Booth Brothers on a Monday morning. It's called I'm Free Again.

Aren't you glad that he set you free? And I remember that day. Yeah, when the Lord saved me. Amen. 38 years ago on a Wednesday night after church, when he saved me, I'll never forget it. Here's the Perrys. Good morning.

Well, do you remember? Do you remember when you got saved? Just think back on it for a minute. Think about when you got saved. That's right. I remember that day. I love thinking about it. Because where would I be right now if Jesus had not saved my soul? Where would you be right now if Jesus had not saved your soul? Where would you be?

Well, last night I was going through my new music files, and Jeff Talbert and Primitive Road got a new album. Come on now, listen to this. You're going to love it. Rise and rejoice on a Monday morning.

Rise and rejoice on a Monday morning. The sounds of Jeff Talbert and Primitive Road. Rejoice. Well, it's 8:22, and I hope you're having a good start to your day. The Lord certainly is good to us, and I praise God for that. It's going to be a hot week. There's really not much to update on the weather forecast. Just expect heat, lots of it, and maybe some rain this weekend. Just prepare yourself to be as cool as you possibly can, and as we get through the week. Well, I wanted to play this song here. Let's see here. I found this last night. I hadn't heard it before. You may have heard it before. I had not. It's a fairly new song. This is the Irwins, and the song is called The God I Know. I want you to listen to this song, please. Let it minister to your heart on a Monday morning as you kick off your work week. Rise and rejoice. 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

I don't know what mountain you need moved, but he can move it. I don't know what storm you need to survive, but he can float you through it. I don't know what difficulty you face, but he can help you thrive in the midst of it. And by the way, he's still alive. He's still on his throne. Jesus Christ, the same yesterday, today, and forever. And I say amen to that. Rise and rejoice on a Monday morning, 8:27. I hope you're having a good start to your day. Thank you for listening.

0: I'm Rich Thomason in Washington. The United Arab Emirates Air Force says it has downed an Iranian drone over its territorial waters. Today's action comes after the U.S. and Iran exchanged fire for the first time in a month.
1: The U.S. said it carried out a limited, precise action to protect trade and shipping after Iranian forces were observed getting ready to launch rockets with sea mines into the Strait of Hormuz. The U.S. military had said it completed demining the waterway last week. Iranian media reported sounds of explosions near Larak Island, and Iran's Revolutionary Guard said several of its fighters and civilians were killed and injured. The guards vowed a response and punishment. Overnight, Jordan's armed forces said 8 Iranian missiles were intercepted in its airspace.
0: The BBC's Yolande Nell in Jerusalem. The death toll from flooding along the Nepal-Tibet border has topped 900, with an estimated 4,700 people at least still missing.
2: My wife is missing, and I'm not able to find her.
3: That's Sanjeev Rai, who flew from Boston to find his wife, Jawani Jyoti, in Nepal on a pilgrimage.
2: I don't know whether she's alive or she's not.
3: Rescue and recovery difficult, roads inaccessible after a glacier gave way, sending water, mud, and rocks down a mountain Wednesday, wiping out a village. Nepal Foreign Secretary Amrit Bahadur Rai.
4: Our immediate national priority remains clear: to save lives, locate missing persons, rescue them, and provide urgent relief to survivors.
3: I'm Julie Walker.
0: More than a dozen people are missing, with one death confirmed following a flash flood in the Grand Canyon happened along Bright Angel Creek. Sudden wall of water washing away everything in its path, bridges, trails, cabins, and tragically, people. The Dow futures down 73 points. NASDAQ futures are off 27. This is SRN News.
5: Well, I wish I had some good news for you in the weather, but I don't. Hot, mid-90s all week long. Some days could see the upper 90s. Heat indices, heat index values on Tuesday in the hundreds. So a very hot week ahead of us. Overnight lows in the low 70s. And that is your WTBI weather on a Monday morning. Hope you're having a good start to your day.
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5: And a good morning to you. Rise and rejoice on a Monday morning. Sure is good to be saved, ain't it? Here's the Perrys kicking off this segment of music. Never a time, not one time, can you ever say he's not been faithful. Not one time. Never a time. I love this song. 8:33 on a Monday morning. Rise and rejoice.

For 6,000 years of human history, been a lot of people that can say, I failed. But not one of them can point to the God of heaven and claim that he failed. Because Jesus doesn't fail. He never has failed. And he's more than any of us could ever describe with our frail words. He's more than I could tell. Here's the Lindsays, Rise and Rejoice, 8:37 on a Monday morning.

So go ahead and try to tell it. Try to tell just how good he is and how wonderful he is and how amazing he is and how marvelous he is and how great he is and how omnipotent he is and omnipresent and omniscient. Just go ahead and try to tell it and multiply it times 1,000. And then again by 1,000. He's more than I could ever tell.

so much more than a ever good tale. And did I mention, Did I mention that I love him? How I worship and adore him? When I can see no way, he makes a way. Here's the Perrys. Rise and rejoice on a Monday morning. It's good to be saved. Hallelujah.

And there's greater love hath no man than this, than a man lay down his life for his friends. What a wonderful truth that is today. Well, good morning to you. Rise and rejoice on a Monday morning. So glad to have you listening along with us. And I got so many good songs here, I just don't even know which one to hit next. Let's do this one. Let's do the Goldmans. He's the way giving us the way. He's the truth giving us the truth. And he's the life giving us life. Rise and rejoice on a Monday morning.

You know, you don't have to live in bitterness and defeat. No, no, no, no, no. You can live. Hey, John reported that Jesus said, I am come that I might have life, that you might have life and have it more abundantly. Jesus wants us to have an abundant life. He wants us to experience the life that he has given us. And he wants to enjoy this life sweeter as the days go by.

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Hello, this is Pastor Doug Benton right here at Tabernacle Baptist Church in Greenville, South Carolina. 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Since 1962, Tabernacle Children's Home has given a secure place for children to grow, learn, and experience God's love. 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Your generous gift will translate into walls, rooms, and a foundation of stability. 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

Rise and rejoice on a Monday morning. I'm Brian Coates. I hope you're having a good start to your day. And let's take a look at the weather forecast. Sunshine, low 90s today. Clear tonight, low 70s. Sunny Tuesday, Wednesday, and Thursday, and hot. Mid to upper 90s. So prepare yourself for a warm week. And maybe we'll get some September weather after that. Who knows? But the Lord knows exactly what we need. And hot and sunny all week this week. Our Share-a-thon Day partner for today is Donna Logan of Lexington, South Carolina. She sponsors today in memory of her husband, James Logan. Today would have been his birthday. We honor his memory today. Our thanks goes out to Donna Logan of Lexington, South Carolina. 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I encourage you this morning, if you've still not caught up with your pledge from last year, it'd be good to go ahead and do that as soon as you can. Looking forward to pledges coming in for next year.

Way, the Truth, and the Life. The sounds of breaking ground on a Monday morning. Here's the Lindsays, and He Keeps Me Singing. Rise and Rejoice on a Monday morning.

The sounds of the Kingsmen, and I just stopped by on my way home. Good morning to you. Rise and rejoice on a Monday morning. I'm Brian Coates. Hope you're having a good start to your day. Here's the Rochesters. He Knows My Name. Thank you for listening to the Tabernacle Baptist Media Group, WTBI 91.5, the best sound around. Good morning to you.

0: He's gracious, but He's also righteous. Sin must be paid for. Sin must be punished. The wages of sin is death. The soul that sinneth, it shall die. But the righteous God in His grace and the righteous God in His mercy sent a substitute to die for my sin, the Lord Jesus Christ.
1: America needs the Lord. Please join us at Tabernacle Baptist Church as we seek His face for a genuine revival meeting. Coming up on October the 5th through the 7th, we will have Dr. James Knox preaching from the Good Word of God. We will also have uplifting music as we worship our Savior Jesus Christ. Again, that's Monday through Wednesday, October the 5th, 6th, and 7th at 7 p.m. at Tabernacle Baptist Church in Greenville, South Carolina. Our pastor, Dr. Doug Benton, and the congregation looks forward to seeing you there.
0: I am truly, truly thankful. I can bring all my cares to the Lord. But I really should remember He's the Lord. I am truly thankful I can come boldly to the throne of grace, but I should remember it's a throne.

The sounds of the Swatako family. Everything He Forgot. Coming up next, the Kingdom Heirs and the Test of Time. Rise and rejoice on a Monday morning. Hope you're having a good start to your work week. Sure is good to be saved.

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Sweet.

Well, the weather forecast calling for sunny and hot. Temperatures in the mid-90s all week long, and the next chance of rain not expected until Saturday. Mid to upper 90s in most areas of the upstate of South Carolina. And that is a look at your weather forecast. Simple but true on a Monday morning.

And a good morning to you. Rise and rejoice on a Monday morning. Hope you're having a good start to your day and enjoying God's great goodness on a Monday. I'm Brian Coates. Thank you for listening to the Tabernacle Baptist Media Group, WTBI 91.5, and on the World Wide Web at WTBI.org. The best sound around. Kicking off this segment of music with the Morrisons, Nobody Loves Me Like You.

Again, that's the sounds of the Morrison and Nobody Loves Me Like You. I mean, what a great truth that is this morning. The world's going to tell you all kinds of things. And I'm just so thankful that there's no truth outside of the truth of the Word of God, that He loves us with an everlasting love. Amen to that. The Booth Brothers coming up next, 9:37.

When all these decades of being on the radio and hosting morning programs like this, there's always a song, usually, there's a song you keep and wait for the right time to play it, and this is it. And this world is a crazy place, y'all. You know that. It's nuts. It's dangerous. We need Jesus, my friend. We need him more than anything, now more than ever before.

And that's the sounds of the Ben Rochester family. No need to doubt him now. Good morning to you. Rise and rejoice on a Monday morning. I hope you're having a good start to your day and enjoying the goodness of the Lord. For he is good, his mercy is everlasting, and his truth endureth to all generations. What a great truth that is today. Well, how you doing on a Monday morning? Yep, it's been a great Monday morning so far. And right when we came on the air at 8 o'clock, played this song, and I want to play it again. I want you to hear this. It's new to me. It's been around just a little while, not a very old song. The Irwins, This Is Love. You got to hear this song, The God I Know.

He parted the Red Sea, right? He spit into the dirt and made mud and healed a blind man. He raised Lazarus from the dead. He brought himself out of the tomb. He's no less God now than he was then. He's still God. Amen to that. Rise and rejoice on a Monday morning. I'm Brian Coates. I hope you have a great day today. Here's the Fitch family. And it's real. Hey, y'all, it's real. This life. Listen, this life we have with Christ, the life that you're living right now, you may not understand everything that you know, but access to the God of heaven, he's a real God. Access to the heaven that we're all headed to is a real heaven. And the life that we get to live eternally is a real life. It's real. Praise God, I know it's real. Good Monday morning to you.

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It is now the hour of 10 o'clock.

We welcome you to Encouraging Words from Tabernacle Baptist Church. We'll have a song and then the message by our pastor, Dr. Doug Benton.

0: Good Monday morning to you. Thank you to the Tabernacle Choir. Love hearing them sing. They do a great job Sunday morning, Sunday night, and Wednesday night. We enjoyed the choir on Wednesday night. Youth choir was last night. Well, we enjoyed that. The Lord is good to us. Well, I hope you're having a wonderful day thus far. A lot going on here today at the campus. So many folk running around getting things done. College back in, school back in, the staff here in the radio station all are here. And then also the we have the bookstore. We have the missions. Man, with so much happening now, and we're so grateful for that. Children home, and the Lord is keeping us busy. And but I have something on mind today. It's on my heart, honestly. We were looking today. We're looking to, as soon as I finish up the radio broadcast this morning, I'll be headed to Pickens for another of our dear saints' graveside service. Miss Sandra Proctor will be heading that way today. And I counted 17 that I have buried here at Tabernacle since I've been here in like 2 years, 17 members. Amazing. And I thought this morning, I'm so glad there is a better day coming. And that's on my heart today. I want to give you this verse and give you some thoughts maybe to help encourage you today to look past it all, the graveside, the funeral, the sickness, the pain, the hospital. If we can look past all of that and remember there is a better day coming. Revelation 21, 1 through 4 mentions this, I saw a new heaven and a new earth, for the first heaven and the first earth were passed away, and there was no more sea. That's no more separation. Sea separate. And I, John, saw the holy city, New Jerusalem, coming down from God out of heaven, prepared as a bride adorned for her husband. And I heard a great voice out of heaven saying, behold, the tabernacle of God is with men, and he will dwell with them, and they shall be his people, and God himself shall be with them. Glory. That's how it all began. The Bible is full circle, beginning in the garden. He's walking with Adam, and now he's doing it again here in the scriptures. And be their God, and God shall wipe away all tears from their eyes. I'm looking forward to that. And there shall be no more death, neither sorrow, nor crying, nor shall there be any more pain, for the former things are passed away. And every one of us walking this earth, we carry something heavy in our lives. We live in a world that is marked by broken promises. We have weary bodies, broken hearts, and endless goodbyes today. But I love what Paul tells us in Romans 8:22. The whole creation groaneth, travaileth in pain together until now. Now, we work, we strain, we grieve, we go, we face trials that make our spirit sigh for relief, if you will. But the gospel does not leave us standing at the graveside, nor does it leave us trapped in the sorrows of this present life. The Bible offers us an anchor for our soul today, the sure promise that, friend, there is a better day coming, a day approaching when every believer will step across the threshold of time into eternity. And by the grace of Almighty God, we will leave it all behind. Number one, leaving behind the burdens of this earth. Now, in this life, our burdens are constant. We carry financial strain, emotional heartbreak, family struggles, and the heavy toll of spiritual warfare, and on and on. But the Bible gives us something that would help us today. Believers, we present struggle is only temporary. Now, you recall Paul, 2 Corinthians chapter 4, 17 and 18. For our light afflictions, which is but for a moment, worketh for us a far more exceeding eternal weight of glory. And then it goes on now. Now notice the exchange here. Notice the play here. What we endure now is labeled light and for a moment. When compared to the weight of eternal glory, the worries that kept you awake at night will not cross the threshold of the New Jerusalem. Glory to God. When that morning comes, you will leave behind every disappointment, every anxiety, every teardrop, and every weight that held you down. Number two, leaving behind the brokenness of the flesh. Beyond our circumstances, we carry the weakness of our physical bodies, disease, aging, physical pain, and relentless pull of our fallen nature. Friend, it wears us down day after day. But aren't you glad there's coming a glorified, a transformed body? Paul's our writer again, 1 Corinthians 15, 52 through verse 54. He mentions it in a moment. In the twinkling of an eye, at the last trump, for the trumpet shall sound, and the dead shall be raised incorrupt, and we shall be changed. Aren't you thankful for that? No more pain. Revelation 21 promises that God himself will wipe away every tear. Think on what is absent in heaven, friend. No more death. No more sorrow. No more struggle. No more trouble, no more trial, no more crying, no more devil, and no more pain. The hospital rooms, the prescriptions, the aching joints, and the grief over lost loved ones will be permanently gone. The former things are passed away. Number three, stepping into the presence of the Lord. Leaving earth's troubles behind, friend, is only half of the promise. Are you ready? The true beauty of that coming day is what lies ahead. Heaven is not merely a place of escape. It is a place of divine fulfillment and eternal fellowship with our Redeemer. It is a place prepared, John 14. In my Father's house are many mansions. If it were not so, I would have told you, I go to prepare a place for you. And if I go prepare a place for you, I will come again and receive you unto myself. That where I am, there ye may be also. I believe that's an unbroken fellowship. The ultimate glory of heaven is not the gate of pearl or the street of gold, friend. It is the direct presence of Jesus Christ. Glory to God. And so shall we ever be with the Lord. I'm looking forward to seeing David, Noah, Elijah. On and on we could go today. The great heroes of the faith, those named and those unnamed, Hebrews tells us. But friend, what's going to make heaven heaven? It's the day. I'm enjoying my own thought this morning. It's the day that we'll see Jesus Christ, our Savior, face to face. Glory to God. So how should we live our day today? Because there's a better day guaranteed by the word of God. We do not walk through this life as those without hope. 1 Thessalonians 4:13, the promise of heaven changes how we face today's trials. Number one, hold earthly things lightly, friend. Recognize that material wealth, status, and earthly troubles, they are fleeting. Number two, press on with the endurance. When suffering comes, remember that the finish line, friend, is in sight. Glory to God. And number three, anchor your hope in Jesus Christ. If you know Jesus as your Savior, your story does not end in a grave or a trial. It ends in eternal glory. Child of God, lift up your head. The night may feel long, but morning is coming. A better day is on the horizon. And when Christ calls his people home, friend, we will leave every trial, every tear, every burden behind forever, forever, and forever. Friend, if you need some encouragement, you just heard it. I hope that encouraged you today. Keep your eyes on the Lord. We're almost home, child. Don't give up now. Don't doubt him now. You've been too far with the Lord. Don't turn away now. Let's do all we can for Jesus Christ and bringing others to him for the good glory of God. Well, thank you so much for tuning in. God bless you today. Hope you have a wonderful Monday. And until next time, child of God, please stay encouraged.
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Greetings, friend. 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God bless.

0: Number six, resist the devil. James 4:7, resist the devil and he'll flee from you. He won't flee unless you resist him. Resist him through prayer. Folks, you understand that Jesus was God and he couldn't be tempted to sin. The devil wasn't ever going to get him to sin. He was sinless. He was God. Right. So what in the world's happening? He's trying to teach us something. Right. He's trying to give us a lesson. Hey, everything the devil told him to do, tempted him to do, it is written. Amen. You resist the devil with the scriptures.
1: Amen.
0: It is written. It is written. Man should not live by bread alone, but by every word that proceeds out of the mouth of God. It is written.
1: Amen.
0: Folks, that's how I used to keep from getting, well, I got a bunch of whippings, but I kept getting some. I remember what Daddy said. Don't go there. Don't do that. If you go down there, you'll get hurt. And on and on and on and on. And all I had to do was remember what he said.
1: Yeah.
0: Resist the devil. And then lastly, run with patience. Run with patience. That word patience speaks of endurance. The Bible says in verse 2 of chapter 12 of Hebrews, looking unto Jesus, the author and the finisher of our faith, who for the joy that was set before him endured the cross, despising the shame, and he sat down at the right hand of the throne of God. Hey, here's some things I want you to do. Number one, don't quit after failure.
1: Right.
0: If that crosses your mind, that's the devil, that's not God. God will never tell you to quit.
1: Right. Amen.
0: He'll tell you to repent.
1: Yeah.
0: What did he tell? Hey, repent and do the first works. Well, he told Philadelphia, didn't he? He didn't say quit when he had somewhat against them. When they, whatever it was that they did, that they left their first love. He didn't. Hey, that's sin, by the way. And he didn't say, hey, y'all go ahead and quit. No, he said, repent. Do the first works.
1: Amen.
0: Return, repent, restart. Don't quit after failure. Keep running your race. It's your race. You keep running your race. Stay focused on Christ. Stay focused on Christ. Looking unto Jesus. Not looking unto the preacher. He's running the race with you. Not looking unto some brother or sister. They're liable to fall in the race too. You get to looking around. Look unto Jesus. Keep your eyes on Christ. We'll finish our race. Was it the Galatia people? If I'm mistaken, forgive me, that Paul said, hey, you did run well. Who hath hindered you? He said, y'all was running good. And something got in your vision. Something got in your ear. Something got in your head. And you're not running well anymore. Hey, Christian, what's got in your vision? What's got in your ear? What's got in your head? That you did run well. Well, preacher, I can answer that question. I was dead wrong. So and so. I'm a Baptist. I know Baptists. Most time it's somebody else's fault. Yeah. Hey, the Baptist denomination was voted number one in excuse making. We have the plaque. We have the trophy cases. So I know how we are. We'll never have revival in our own heart. We'll never get the victory over besetting sin until we stop excusing ourselves. And look at our sin and it make us sick. And realize it may be hid, but nothing's hid to God.
1: Amen.
0: He sees everything I do.
1: Right.
0: He knows everything I say. He understands everything I think. He knows when I don't pray. I can tell y'all, I pray 15 hours a day. God knows what I do if I do that. Oh, I fast 4 times a week. Well, that's pharisaical anyway to talk about that, you know. But anyway, I can tell you how good I am. But God knows. And who are we trying to impress anyway? Stop excusing it. Be honest about it. If you got to get it right with somebody, get it right with somebody, get it right with God, and make it a matter of prayer in your life for the rest of your life.
1: Amen.
0: And be conscious of it. Be conscious of it. Every day, be conscious of it. I didn't say let it bother you and get you so bad you can't serve God and have any peace. And be, that's not what I'm saying. But always have in the back of your mind, I can't do that. It's going to put me in a bad place. I can't allow that. I can't go there. I can't yoke with that. Because it's going to put me somewhere I ought not be. Victory over besetting sin. From the book of Philippians chapter 2, please. Philippians chapter 2. And we're going to be looking at a man in the Bible that the Lord saw fit to put him in here. And he was a man that there's very few people in the Bible where the Lord don't give us something negative about them. Very few. Very few. We looked at the prophet's discouragement. We look at John the Baptist's doubt. We look at several things that God saw fit to show us, to let us know these men were human. But now this particular man in the Bible, he was probably what we might call in this day a missionary of helps. He was a helper. And that didn't make him less as a servant of God, but that's where the Lord had him. That's what God called him to do. And we know his name is not easily said, not for me anyway. Epaphroditus is his name. And we can see him, but God, the Lord saw fit to put him in the Bible to show us a picture of what really I feel like a model church member looks like. Amen. Folks, I'm interested in knowing how good I want to be a good church member. I'm a pastor. I want to be a good pastor. But I want to be a good, I'm a member of Bible Baptist Church. God put me and my family here January 97. And I want to be a good member here as well. And I hope you do. Amen. I hope you desire to be a good member of this church. Now notice in verse 25 of chapter 2 of Philippians, and we'll read down actually for the rest of the chapter. The Bible said, Paul said, yet I suppose it necessary to send unto you Epaphroditus, my brother and companion in labor, a fellow soldier, but your messenger, and he that ministered to my wants. For he longed after you all, and was full of heaviness, because that ye had heard that he had been sick. You imagine what a church member is at? He's upset because they found out he was sick. That's not your typical Baptist, is it? Amen. But anyway, he said, for indeed, verse 27, he was sick. Now, look how bad he was, nigh unto death. And he didn't want them to know, but he didn't want to bring a burden on them. That's amazing to me. Now, folks, I'm just going to be honest with you. It was the will of God that them people know he was sick so they could pray for him.
1: Right.
0: Amen. And he wasn't being haughty or prideful, but he honestly had a heart. He didn't want to discourage them. But yet, he needed prayed for.
1: Amen.
0: Amen. Folks, every now and then, we need prayed for.
1: Amen.
0: And I'd rather have you praying for me than anybody I know.
1: Amen.
0: There's folks in here I know get a prayer through.
1: Amen.
0: How do you know, preacher, they prayed for me before?
1: Yes, sir.
0: Amen. And God answered.
1: Hallelujah.
0: Amen. And God answered. And so, therefore, I thank God. And so, we don't want to be dead horses, but if you're sick, especially nigh unto death, please let us know.
1: Yeah.
0: Amen. Please tell us. So, because we want to pray for you.
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0: Hello, this is Pastor Doug Benton right here at Tabernacle Baptist Church, sending the light of the gospel all around the world. 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
1: The Oconee County Independent Baptist Camp Meeting begins August 31st and goes through September the 11th, Monday through Friday, both weeks. And preaching there in the first week is Davy Shelton. Preaching there in the second week is Kevin Hudson. The Tabernacle Children's Home will be singing on September the 2nd, the Camp Meeting Choir singing nightly, and special music provided by other churches. The moderator is Curtis Limbaugh, the assistant moderator, Carl Dawkins. And that's August 31st through September the 11th. Services nightly at 7 p.m. For more information on the meeting, 864-979-3620 or 864-328-7862. The Pickens County Independent Baptist Camp Meeting will be taking place beginning September the 14th. In the first week of the meeting, Pastor Alfred Willis preaching there from Life Baptist Church out of St. Stephen's, September the 14th through the 18th. And then Pastor J. Barry Goodman of Faith Baptist Church out of Shelby, North Carolina, preaching there September the 21st through the 23rd. And then Pastor Scott Dean of Whitehorse Heights Baptist Church, preaching September the 24th and 25th. There'll be special singing by the Camp Meeting Choir, the Fundamentals, and local church members. The moderator is Pastor Leslie Bordas of Morningstar Baptist Church, and the assistant moderator, Pastor Brian Cole of Glassy Mountain Baptist Church. And that's the Pickens County Independent Baptist Camp Meeting. Services nightly at 7:30, beginning September the 14th and going through September the 25th. And it's all at 191 Castle Road in Liberty, the Pickens County Independent Baptist Camp Meeting. Numbers for more information and directions about the meeting, 864-607-8519 or 864-735-3568. The Cove Creek Baptist Church of Pickens will be having homecoming revival services beginning September the 20th at 11 a.m. and September the 21st to the 23rd at 7 p.m. each evening. The guest preacher is Brother Jonathan Shook, and the pastor is Travis Spivey. And that's Homecoming Revival, September the 20th through the 23rd. The church is located at 255 Cove Creek Road in Pickens. And for more information, the number is 864-508-0152.
0: This has been Revive Us Again, featuring news of church happenings in the listening area. 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
2: This is Mark Oshman with the International Board of Jewish Missions, presenting another radio Bible study. We come to the next to last chapter in our series on making Bible-based decisions. And again, we invite you to consider the situation that Joseph, son of Jacob, found himself in. He had reached a crisis point. He had options. One of them was to continue to dissuade Potiphar's wife from her intentions. Another one was to inform Potiphar about his wife's behavior and proposition. What should Joseph do? Few of Joseph's Egyptian contemporaries would have faulted him for yielding to temptation. His status as a foreign slave might have suggested that his best interests required him to keep on good terms with someone as important as Potiphar. Thus, he acquiesced to his employer's wife's demands. However, Joseph had received biblical instruction from his father Jacob, instruction regarding spiritual discernment. Joseph knew that giving way to Potiphar's wife meant displeasing God, not to mention ultimately displeasing Potiphar himself. Furthermore, Joseph might have thought that if he yielded to Potiphar's wife, she would retain a hold on him, that she could turn against him any time. And that way she could avenge herself by telling her husband that Joseph had sexually assaulted her. What then? Potiphar could have sent Joseph to prison, if not indeed to the executioner's block. Thus, Joseph could have forfeited his life, his reputation, in addition to forfeiting his freedom or losing his life. Joseph could have lost his reputation had he sinned with Potiphar's wife. By foreseeing the evil that would result from yielding to sexual impurity, Joseph shunned sin and maintained his integrity. Proverbs added this observation in Proverbs 22. Quote, "The simple pass on and are punished," unquote. The Hebrew noun for simple denoted a person who becomes easily enticed or persuaded to do evil. Simple people tend to fire their desires of their hearts, not the precepts of God. Therefore, they frequently make fools out of themselves by their actions. As Solomon pointed out in Proverbs 14, quote, "The simple inherit folly," unquote. The simple also make choices based upon their outward perceptions of circumstances at that given moment. They don't consider the possibility that someone might hold them accountable for their bad behavior. According to the 32nd chapter of Exodus, Aaron, who was the first high priest of the Jews, Aaron found himself in such a position. While Moses remained communing with God on Mount Sinai, the rebellious Jews at the foot of the mountain told Aaron to, quote, "Up, make us gods which shall go before us," unquote. Aaron complied with their demand, making a molten calf out of the golden earrings contributed by the Israelites. The context of this passage gave no indication that Aaron

0: It's better to put trust in the Lord than to put confidence in men. Even if the man happens to be the spiritual leader of the nation, it is better to put confidence in the Lord than to trust princes. This is Mark Oshman with the International Board of Jewish Missions, bringing you another radio Bible program.
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3: SRN News, I'm Rich Thomason in Washington. President Trump's border czar says his mission and that of his agency hasn't changed one bit, and that mission is being vigorously pursued.
4: Tom Homan extremely engaged in removing illegal aliens who walked right into our country during the Biden-Harris administration. Homan telling CNN's State of the Union program that members of the agency will go where we need to go to arrest and deport illegals. Homan saying President Trump is the president of the U.S. because he promised to enforce immigration law, and that's exactly what we're doing. We're sending a message to the world. The borders are no longer open. You can't come here for a free pass and expect to stay forever. Laura Winters reporting.
3: Iran has launched missiles at American bases in Jordan. All of those missiles knocked down, according to the U.S. military. The Iranian attack came after the U.S. took out Iranian missile launchers on an island in the Strait of Hormuz. Flash flooding in the Grand Canyon has killed one person, at least 14 others unaccounted for.
5: This happened to hit the perfect spot of lining up in the Grand Canyon where it did along Bright Angel Creek. I mean, it's basically a cliff face, like 4,000 feet or so. So that water is just kind of falling straight onto rock and just running straight down into the canyon.
3: Carter Humphreys with the National Weather Service in Flagstaff. The flooding catastrophe along the Nepal-Tibet border has claimed more than 900 lives, close to 5,000 people still missing. The number of Ebola cases in Congo has topped 6,000, that according to public health officials in the Central African nation. On Wall Street this morning, stocks are trading lower to start off the week. The Dow is down about 303 points. The Nasdaq Composite Index off 92, and the S&P is 30 points lower. This is SRN News. A WNBA team doubles down on the LGBT agenda.
6: The Toronto Tempo has introduced a new mascot, and it is described as a, quote, non-binary blue snapping turtle that uses the pronouns she, they. The entire league is embroiled in a debate about its avowed support for transgenderism and whether men who are living as women will be drafted next spring. Recently, there have been disputes at WNBA games with fans debating transgenderism and some being expelled from arenas for their attire or signs. Michael Harrington reporting.
3: Documents released a year after the deadly shooting at a Minneapolis church and school provide a detailed account of the swift and widespread response by law enforcement. However, the nearly 1,500 photos and hundreds of pages of cataloging witness interviews, evidence, and officer accounts at the shooting at Annunciation Church don't shed much new light on a motive. This is SRN News. A fresh look at what some are calling America's dependency culture is raising questions about personal responsibility and government reliance.
7: 42% of U.S. adults reportedly receive financial help from older generations, including more than half of millennials and nearly three-quarters of Gen Z. One in five say they may never become financially independent. The conservative nonprofit organization Unleash Prosperity says the trend highlights the need for stronger work incentives and less dependence, not just on parents, but on American taxpayers. John Scott reporting.
3: NASA's newest space telescope has lifted off on a quest to find planets around other stars and explore the hidden universe. SpaceX launched the $4 billion Roman Space Telescope from Florida's Kennedy Space Center. Roman blazed toward an observation point 1 million miles away. It's also home to the Webb Space Telescope. More details, srnnews.com.
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0: We now bring you the Tabernacle Pulpit Daily, featuring the late Dr. Harold B. Seitler, founding pastor of Tabernacle Baptist Church and Ministries. This broadcast contains part of a sermon preached by Dr. Seitler at Tabernacle Baptist Church, Greenville, South Carolina. And now, today's edition of the Tabernacle Pulpit Daily.
1: Your Bible open, Matthew chapter number 26. I'd like to begin with verse number 1. Then I'd like to pick it up also down at verse number 17. I have never tried to preach from these verses in the pulpit, I don't think. In all the days of my life, I'm certain I've never tried to use the text that I want to use tonight in verse number 22. So let's look with your Bible open, please. It came to pass, verse 1, Matthew 26. When Jesus has finished all these sayings of chapter 25 and the Olivet Discourse, very interesting thing to me to note that immediately after the Lord finished giving the Olivet Discourse that has to do with the second coming of our Lord, that immediately upon that, the death of our Lord begins to take shape. In chapter 26, you've got the betrayal of our Lord. You also have Jesus before the Sanhedrin court in the house of Caiaphas. You also have the Garden of Gethsemane experience. And then you have the Last Supper immediately after the Olivet Discourse. And then in chapter 27, of course, you have the crucifixion of our Lord. When Jesus finished all these sayings of the Olivet Discourse, he said unto his disciples, "Ye know that after 2 days is the feast of the Passover, and the Son of Man is betrayed to be crucified." Now, Jesus talks rather familiar in verse number 2 about the feast of the Passover. If there was anybody in the world that was familiar with the feast of the Passover, the Lord was. If there's any group in the world that was familiar with the feast of the Passover, the 12 disciples were. And Jesus said to the 12, "Ye know that in 2 days is the feast of the tabernacle," feast rather, of the Passover, after 2 days. Now, this was a very important thing to our Lord, because it's on this feast of the Passover that our Lord is to die, the last lamb to shed his blood upon the cross for your sin's remission and for mine. He was born for this hour. He was born for Calvary. He was born crucified. He was born rejected of men. He was born to suffer. He was born to receive the judgment of God in his body in my place and in my stead. And after 2 days, he said, that great event will transpire. The feast of the Passover will become a reality. And the last lamb, God's lamb, shall die on this particular day of the feast of the Passover. And now in verse number 17, now when the first day of the feast of unleavened bread was at hand, the disciples came to Jesus, saying unto him, "Where wilt thou that we prepare for thee to eat the Passover and to celebrate the feast of unleavened bread?" Now, the feast of the Passover was one single day when the Passover lamb was slain. And this had been observed, of course, since Moses' day, 1,400 years prior to the days of our Lord. Every year on this particular day, and the feast of the Passover always fell on the 14th day of the first month. And it was on that day that every Passover lamb had been slain under the strict direction of the law and supervision of the priest in Israel. Now, this is no different. Here's another feast of the Passover. But the Feast of Unleavened Bread is a 7-day celebration. And in that Feast of Unleavened Bread that began on the same day of the Passover, all the Jews were required to put all leaven from their food, all leaven from their bread, and eat unleavened bread for 7 days. Leaven in the Bible is always a type and symbol of that which is evil and sinful and wrong. And the fact that they celebrated the Feast of Unleavened Bread is a type and symbol of your sanctification and my sanctification. These Jews were to put out all leaven from their diet, from their food, for 7 days as they celebrated the Feast of Unleavened Bread. Now, later on the 14th day, they celebrated the Feast of the First Fruits. And then 50 days following that, they celebrated the Feast of Pentecost. And then 4 months following that, they celebrated the Feast of the Trumpets. And then 2 weeks following that, they celebrated the Feast of Atonement. And then immediately following that, they celebrated number 7, the Feast of the Tabernacle. Now, all of this is set up in the Old Testament, in the law of Moses. It's God's economy. It's God's plan of redemption and plan for the ages, written down in the Bible long centuries before the Savior was ever born. This is one of the reasons I believe the Bible. The Bible is the most unique book in all the world. Of course, the worldly wise would never see the symbolism and significance of the seven feast days in their relation to the church, in their relation to God's plan for the ages, no more than the worldly wise would see the significance of the seven parables in Matthew 13, or the seven letters to the seven churches in Revelation 2 and 3. The worldly wise see no significance. But you and I that are spiritually minded and have the spirit of discernment, we see great significance in the seven feast days, in the seven parables of Matthew 13, and the seven letters to the seven churches of Revelation 2 and 3. Great significance we put in those things, because they speak of God's plan, God's economy, God's purpose down through the ages. And that's especially so with the feast of the Passover, the day the Passover lambs were slain, and the feast of unleavened bread, 7 days, no leaven was to be consumed by any Jew during the celebration of the Feast of Unleavened Bread. Now, the disciples have been celebrating that feast, being Jews, every year for a long time. The Lord Jesus, being a Jew, had celebrated the Feast of the Passover for years. Sure. And his mother and dad, being Jews, his foster father, being Jews, had no doubt celebrated the Feast of the Passover for years before the Lord was born. Jesus is quite familiar with what he's doing, and the disciples are quite familiar with what they're doing. And that's why the disciples came to Jesus one day before the Feast of Unleavened Bread and said, "Now, where wilt that we prepare the Feast of Unleavened Bread? Where are we going to have the supper, the feast, and celebrate this first day of the Feast of Unleavened Bread?" Evidently, they had done that the year before somewhere, and the year before that somewhere, and the year before that somewhere. And so those disciples take it for granted the Lord's going to celebrate the Feast of Unleavened Bread again, and they did. They sure did. And so they came to the Lord and said, "Now, where are we to go? We have no upper room. We have no gathering place. We have no kitchen to prepare a meal. And we don't know where to go. Lord, you help us out now. Just one day, the Feast of Unleavened Bread. Where are we to prepare to eat the Passover?" And Jesus said, "Go into the city to such a man." Now the Lord knew exactly where to tell these disciples to go. "And you say to this man, 'The Lord, the Master saith, my time is at hand, and I will keep the Passover at your house, at thy house, with my disciples.'" Now evidently the Lord knew what he was talking about. You just wouldn't walk up to anybody's door and knock on anybody's door and say, "Now, we want to borrow your dining room for tonight." You don't do that. Evident the Lord knew this man and knew that it would be all right, and that he'd be responsive, and that he would gladly allow Jesus and his disciples to use the upper room for that last supper with he and his disciples. And so Jesus said, "You go to this certain man's house and you tell him that the Master has need, and we'll prepare and have the last supper in the upper room with my disciples on the Feast of the Unleavened Bread." And so the disciples did as Jesus had appointed them, and they made ready the Passover. They got the meal ready. Everything was ready. Now, I have no idea all that was on that table. Now, I think there was far more on this Last Supper table, the Passover feast, and the Feast of Unleavened Bread. There was a lot more on that table than simply bread and fruit of the vine. You say, "Well, preacher, what was there on that table?" I don't know. The Bible doesn't say, but the Bible does say one or two verses further down that Jesus reached his hand into the dish. And the one that betrayed him reached his hand at the same time into the same dish. And evidently there was other food on the table. And then verse number 19 implies that there was other food in addition to the bread that was a symbol of the body of our Lord, and the fruit of the vine that was a symbol of his blood. There were other things. The only restriction was that there was to be no leavened bread. Bread that they were to eat now for 7 days was to be made without any kind of shortening, without any kind of seasoning, without any kind of salt, to make it tasteful and delightful to your taste. They were to eat unleavened bread, not only at this meal, but for the next 7 days. Every meal was to have unleavened bread served. Now, there were other things at the table. I don't know. I imagine they had a well-rounded diet, far as I know, on that table. Now, among the things that was on that table, of course, was the unleavened bread, but also the bread of that Last Supper that Jesus said, "This is my body." And the fruit of the vine that he said, "This is my blood." That was on the table as well. Well, let's see what happened now. It says in verse number 20, "Now when the even was come, supper time had arrived, he sat down with the 12. And I can almost see that picture in my mind. If you ever go to Jerusalem, one of the most important places that you'll visit will be what they call today the upper room. Now, I don't know whether that's literally this same upper room that our Lord celebrated the Last Supper in or not. I have doubts that it is, because the city has been destroyed several times since our Lord lived. But it's an ancient room nearby David's tomb. In fact, hard by David's tomb until this day. An ancient room is there, unoccupied, nothing in it, no furniture in it. And the tourists are carried into that and shown as the supper room for the Last Supper with Jesus and his disciples. Well, it might not have been literally that room, but there was room in that general area, and I would imagine much like the one that they carry in when you make your tours to Jerusalem, in which our Lord sat at the table, he and his 12 disciples with him, as they partook of the supper. He sat down with the 12. Note, with the 12. Now, in verse 21, as they did eat, I imagine they began eating. They no doubt blessed the food, and there was a lot of good fellowship, a lot of good talking, serious talking, solemn talking. The next day, the Lord is to go before the Sanhedrin court. The next day, he's going to be crucified. Now, imagine that's heavy upon the Lord's heart and mind. I don't guess there's any laughter. I doubt if there's any merriment at this particular occasion. I imagine it's the most solemn meal that our Lord ever engaged in with his disciples. And the Lord ate with his disciples on many occasions. And here's another occasion. But this occasion is right before the death of our Lord upon Calvary. And as they did eat together, he said, "Verily I say unto you that one of you shall betray me." Now, can you imagine how shaken those disciples must have been when the Lord made that announcement? Here's 12 disciples seated around the table, and our Lord in their midst. And most of you have seen pictures of the Last Supper with the Lord in the middle and 6 disciples on one side and 6 disciples on the other around the table. And they had been enjoying fellowship together and eating this food together and taking unleavened bread to celebrate the Feast of Unleavened Bread. And then all of a sudden, the Lord announced, "Verily I say unto you, one of you shall betray me." And when the Lord made that statement, they were exceeding sorrowful. The 12, exceeding sorrowful. They were shaken. They were jolted. And each one of them began to look at the other and say one to another, and then say unto the Lord, "Lord, is it I?" And that's my text. Lord, is it I? Now, when you look at the picture of the Last Supper, nobody knows exactly where each one of the disciples were placed about the Lord. But usually the pictures of the Last Supper have John, the beloved disciple, next to the Savior. And then not hard away from the Savior is Judas Iscariot, that bag of money in his hand. You've seen the picture, and you watch that bag of money in the hand of Judas Iscariot. And then you've got Simon, Peter, and Matthew, and all the others in that supper. And the Lord said, "Now, verily I say unto you, one of you shall betray me." And as far as I know, those disciples, when Jesus made that announcement, did not have the remotest idea who that one would be. Judas Iscariot, as far as I know, had been completely successful in deceiving the other 11 and covering his real nature thus far. If Matthew had any idea Judas was going to do that, I haven't found it in the Bible. If Peter had any idea that Judas was going to do that, he doesn't say anything about it. So far as I know, the only person in that assembly who knew what Judas was Judas himself and the Savior. And when the Lord said, one of you shall betray me, why, I don't know whether Matthew thought about Judas or whether he thought about Peter. I don't know whether Peter thought about Matthew or whether he thought about John. And you can imagine the tumult and the excitement that must have prevailed in that moment when the announcement was made that one of you shall betray me. And they began to look at one another exceeding sorrowful. And all of them began to say, and I want you to note this, all of them, each of them, began to say, Lord, is it I? Now, if I take that verse literally, and I do, that means old John, the beloved disciple who wrote the gospel and the three epistles and also the revelation, and there never was a finer man that ever walked the shores of time, a more godly man, surely, than John. But old John said, Lord, is it I? If I take that verse literally, then Matthew, who had a real experience of grace to the degree that he gave up a well-paying job and followed the Savior, he quit the business of tax collecting and took his family and followed the Lord in Nazarene. What a price Matthew paid. But Matthew said, Lord, is it I? Is it I? Peter, the impulsive disciple, who always seems to speak out, sometimes rightly, sometimes wrongly, but he's always got a word. Praise God for that. Peter said, Lord, is it I? Thomas, who doubted the resurrection of our Lord, and Jesus had to show him the nail prints and the riven side. Thomas said, Lord, is it I? Each of the disciples said, Lord, is it I? And each one of them not knowing who the guilty one would be. Now that's quite a scene, and that impressed itself upon my heart as I read it the other day. Now Jesus couldn't leave it that way. He had to go the limit. The one that was to betray the Savior must be identified. And so the Lord Jesus said in verse number 22, verse 23, Jesus answered and said to the 12 disciples, he that dippeth his hand with me in the dish, to get food, of course, and to enjoy that food. But the one of you that will reach out and dip your hand into the dish with me, the same shall betray me. Now, I don't know. I guess if I'd have been in that assembly and been one of the disciples, I would have put my hands in my pocket, or I'd have closed my hands and held them firmly. I imagine Peter might have looked at his hands, rough and hardened from labor at the fisherman's task. And Matthew might have looked at his hand, maybe not as rough because he'd counted money with those hands for long years as a tax collector. And old Thomas might have looked at his hands, and as he looked at his own hands, he might have remembered the nail-pierced hand of the Savior that he saw after the crucifixion. And I don't know. But if I'd been in that assembly, I think I'd have sat on my hands. I think I'd have held my hand. I think I'd have put my hand in my pocket. I think I'd have said, now, by the grace of God, I sure won't put my hand in that dish while the Savior puts his hand there. Now the Lord said, behold, the one that dips his hand into the dish with me, the same shall betray me. And I imagine every one of those disciples began to look at the Lord, and then they commenced to look at one another, and they watched where the hands were, whether in their pockets, or whether they were clasped together, or whether they were being sitting upon. I imagine they looked at those hands and said, I wonder who in the world will do such a thing as that. And then Judas Iscariot, he couldn't hide it. He was a man. He couldn't hide it. And so he reached out and dipped his hand with the Lord in that dish. Jesus reached out to take food out of that dish, and Judas couldn't hide it. And he reached out and took food with the Lord and became identified. He couldn't hide it any longer. I don't think Judas could have sat on his hands. I don't think Judas could have held his hands. I think it was time for the son of perdition to become identified. I think it was time for the one who was a devil from the beginning to be clearly identified. And so Judas reached out. He couldn't help doing it. He reached out and dipped his hand with the Savior and thus become identified. Verse 24, the Son of Man goeth as is written of him, but woe to that man by whom the Son of Man is betrayed. It had been better had that man never been born, had he not been born, than to have been born to live to betray the Savior. But when Judas reached out and took that food, as the Lord took food out of that dish, he that betrayed him answered. I want you to watch what Judas said. Master, is it I? And Jesus said, thou hast said. Now all the other disciples, one by one, said, Lord, is it I? But Judas said, Master, is it I? And Jesus said, thou hast said. You're the one. And Judas got up and went out. And of course, from that moment, began planning the betrayal of the Savior. And did betray the Savior with a kiss in the Garden of Gethsemane just a few hours later. Thou hast said, you're the one. And he betrayed the Savior. Now I want you to know, Jesus said, Judas, it would have been better had you not been born. And I'm sure that somewhere down the line, some mother brought Judas into the world. And when Judas was born, like every mother, that mother's heart was proud and beat with joy and hope and anticipation. And yet that mother held at her bosom the one whose name has gone down in the pages of God's word as the one that betrayed the Savior. And the Lord said, that crime is so heinous and so ungodly, until it would have been better had you not ever been born, Judas, than to have been born to dip your hand in the dish with me and thus go out to betray me to my enemies. And that's exactly what Judas did. But Judas never knew the Lord. His calling Jesus Master is a pretty clear indication of that. No man calleth Jesus Lord save by the Holy Spirit. The disciples one by one said, Lord, is it I? Lord, is it I? But when it got to Judas's time to ask the question, he didn't say Lord, he said Master. Like the rich young ruler, good master, what good thing can I do to inherit eternal life? Like Nicodemus in John 3, Rabbi, which means master. And on, many in the Bible call Jesus Master. But a born again man will call Jesus Lord. And there's a great deal of difference, you see. Judas Iscariot's heart was blind and as dark as the heart of a pagan. And when he said Master, it revealed just what he is on the inside. Had he been like Thomas and like John and Peter, he would have said Lord, but he never called Jesus Lord. Jesus was not Lord to Judas Iscariot. Judas betrayed him. Judas never knew him. Judas was the devil from the beginning. And he said, Master, is it I? Now I could go on. Let me go just a bit further, and then I want to come back to that text in a moment and note some things about it, several things. And as they were eating, Jesus said...
2: 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The title of the message is Lord Is It I? And was originally preached on April 28, 1974 at Tabernacle Baptist Church. This program is brought to you by Friends of the Gospel.
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5: It is time now for the Call to Calvary broadcast a Bible teaching ministry of the Calvary Baptist Church in Rome Mountain, Tennessee. And now their pastor, Brother Tull Oaks.
6: And when they were come to the place which is called Calvary, there they crucified him. My Heavenly Father, thank you for this open door, this great privilege, for life itself and knowing our Savior. We glory in that. We realize within ourselves there's nothing to glory in. And we do realize that our sufficiency is of God. And Father, we would pray that you would help us, Lord, to be your servant. Help us to give out the Word of God in purity. And the power of the Holy Spirit may touch our hearts, that we might not be only hearers of the Word, but doers of the Word, and make an application that we might live in the likeness of the Lord Jesus Christ. Touch the dear heart today that's saddened, down and out. Some may be grieving over the loss of a dear loved one. And Father, we realize in this life that things somewhat are complicated at times and perplexed, and we get frustrated. But help us just to stand still, wait on the Lord, to be quiet before you, that you might show us a direction and give us your peace, your joy, your guidance. And may it all be for the glory of Christ. In his name we pray, amen. What a joy being with you on this Monday to begin a new broadcast week. And in our lesson, we're going to be picking up there in chapter 6, and we're noting God's instruction there to the servants and the masters that were in the Roman Empire. And we'll be looking at that in just a moment. Now we hear this song, Savior, like a shepherd, lead us.

Thou hast promised to receive us, poor and sinful though we be. Thou hast mercy to relieve us, grace to cleanse and power to free.

0: We are picking up our lesson in the book of Ephesians there in chapter 6, and we're noticing the relation there between the bondservant and the master. Now, as we started our study there several days ago in the book of Ephesians, we found out that Paul, in the structure of his writings, and this was common to Paul's writings, he would first deal with doctrine, then he would deal with the practice of the Christian faith. So in the first three chapters, we've seen our great wealth in Christ as far as the person of Christ and our position of our salvation in Him. And then he began to tell us to walk. Chapter 4, verse 1, that we were to walk worthy of the vocation wherein we were called, and we were not to walk, verse 17, as other Gentiles walk in the vanity of their mind. Chapter 5, we were to be followers of God as dear children, walk in love, verse 2. Verse 8, we were to, ye are light in the Lord, we're to walk as children of light, then we were to walk circumspectly. And we found the different relation, that of husband and wife, we dealt with that, and children and the parents. But here we noted, as we ended on Friday, picks up with the servant and the master relation. Verse 5, servants, be obedient to them that are your masters according to the flesh, with fear and trembling, in singleness of your heart, as unto Christ. Not with eye service as men pleasers, but as servants of Christ, doing the will of God from the heart, with good will doing service, as to the Lord, and not to men, knowing that whatsoever good thing any man doeth, the same shall he receive of the Lord, whether he be bond or free. And ye masters, do the same things unto them, forbearing, threatening, knowing that your master also is in heaven, neither is thy respect of persons with him. Now, as we began to look at this, and we know that there were bondservants in the Roman Empire, I've read different numbers. We don't know for sure. Some said over 6 million. But we do know in that time, the Apostle Paul did not try to correct whether it was right or whether it was wrong. But this is what he did. If you're saved and now a child of God, there is a relation between the bondservant and the master. And here's what he's telling us. And certainly we can make an application to employment. Certainly if this was expected of a bondservant, would it not be expected of us in our employment? So servants, be obedient to them that are your masters according to the flesh, with fear and trembling and singleness of heart, as unto Christ. And beloved, let me say that all through life, there's a delegated authority. Now we know that God is the authority. His word is the authority over our lives. But we realize that God, he instituted human government as an authority there in civil society, that we might lead a quiet and a peaceful life. And then we note there's the delegated authority of the parents. We find this also in the church, as God set forth the church leaders. But you know, you might say, well, nobody's going to tell me what to do, and we have an attitude. Well, we're there for our livelihood, and we ought to be, our attitude is, we should be thankful that God has given us employment, and we ought to do the best we can. And if we're claiming the name of Christ, we ought to do a good job. Now notice there, he said, in singleness of heart as unto Christ. We did point out last week in these relations that we have as Christians, and how that the wife was to submit themselves unto their own husband as unto the Lord. Then the husband was to love his wife as Christ loved the church and gave himself for it. Then we note here that, again, he brings this up, as unto Christ. Then he said, not with eye service as men pleasers, but as servants of Christ, doing the will of God from the heart. Did you know it is God's will that you be a good employee, that you do a good service on the job? And he said, as unto Christ. And then he said, with fear and trembling and singleness of heart, but don't be as men pleasers, you know, playing up to the boss. And actually, there are those men pleasers. Have you ever been on a job and you've seen someone? well, I mean, the boss is around, they're doing good, they're working, but it seems like that when the boss is away, that they play and don't do their job as sufficiently as they should. So he said that our attitude is, we're the servants of Christ. Yes, we're maybe serving there, the bondmaster, but there's a higher service, and we're representing the God of heaven. So do that that's good as a servant of Christ. And with good will, doing service. And then here he says it the third time, as unto the Lord. As unto the Lord. He said that twice. Then once he said, as servants of Christ. So that is our attitude. So what I would do if I were you, and this being a Monday, and you've already started your day and got up early, and I get up early and make broadcast, and God give us a night's rest, and God's give us our lives. Let's use it for the glory of God, not waste it. And if you're there on the job, just be thankful that God has give you life and existence to begin another week. There before you is livelihood for your family. And just thank the Lord that you have an opportunity to represent Christ on the job that day. And you might say, well, preacher, you don't understand. I don't like my job. It's not a good place to work. There's a lot of heathen around. Well, it's hard to get away from the heathen. And by the way, sometimes, you know, folk, you say, well, I want to go work where there's all Christians. Well, that's good. I like to be in those environments. But really what we do, the Bible said we're a light in a dark world. And if we're only around Christians, we're just shining our lights, I guess, in each other's face. But where it's dark, a light shines the brightest. So, and you might say, well, they're not treating me right. I'm not receiving the right pay. Well, I think here's good advice what to do. And while you're there at that job, go ahead and do a good job. Try to keep a good attitude and try to represent Christ in an honorable way. And then just pray that God would open you a door. And you could go ahead and seek employment somewhere else. And it might be best to stay at that job because you got to feed your family until another door is open. And I can't say that I blame you for that. And if you need to improve your situation and equip yourself and go get that other job. But when we're there, let's be a Christian. Why? Paul said in First Timothy chapter 6, let as many servants as are under the yoke count their own masters worthy of all honor, that the name of God and his doctrine be not blasphemed. So if you're not the right kind of person, and certainly you're a hypocritical in claiming Christianity, and you'll cause the name of God and the doctrine of God to be blasphemed. Well, we know also that God has instruction for the master, and you masters do the same things unto them. So not only might there be a bondservant in the Roman Empire that had become a Christian, but there was also those who were in the position as a master over the bondservants. And what were they to do? They also were to be as Christians, and they were to treat those bondservants right, knowing this, and you masters do the same thing unto them, forbearing threatening. Don't be overlording, and don't be threatening, knowing that your master also is in heaven, and there's not respect of persons with him. And what he's saying there to the masters there, you've got a master in heaven, and he's over all of us. And so the masters are also given instruction, and God gave us the truths on both sides of this thing. Well, we that have been employment, certainly may have been some of us maybe had bosses that wasn't so nice. But, you know, if that boss and you are in supervision and you claim to be a Christian, you ought to let your Christianity be shown. I realize the job's got to be done and you've got to oversee that. But let God be in your life and as a Christian over those that are working under you, and just be a good influence for the Lord. We'll pick up tomorrow concerning the warfare. Unto then, may the Lord's blessings be upon you.
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5: The Revelation of St. John the Divine. Chapter 1. The revelation of Jesus Christ, which God gave unto him, to show unto his servants things which must shortly come to pass. And he sent and signified it by his angel unto his servant John, who bare record of the word of God and of the testimony of Jesus Christ and of all things that he saw. Blessed is he that readeth, and they that hear the words of this prophecy, and keep those things which are written therein. For the time is at hand. John, to the seven churches which are in Asia. Grace be unto you and peace from him which is, and which was, and which is to come, and from the seven spirits which are before his throne, and from Jesus Christ, who is the faithful witness, and the first begotten of the dead, and the prince of the kings of the earth. Unto him that loved us, and washed us from our sins in his own blood, and hath made us kings and priests unto God and his Father, to him be glory and dominion for ever and ever. Amen. Behold, he cometh with clouds, and every eye shall see him, and they also which pierced him, and all kindreds of the earth shall wail because of him. Even so. Amen. I am Alpha and Omega, the beginning and the end, saith the Lord, which is and which was and which is to come, the Almighty. I, John, who also am your brother and companion in tribulation and in the kingdom and patience of Jesus Christ, was in the isle that is called Patmos for the word of God and for the testimony of Jesus Christ. I was in the Spirit on the Lord's day and heard behind me a great voice as of a trumpet saying, I am Alpha and Omega, the first and the last. And what thou seest, write in a book and send it unto the seven churches which are in Asia, unto Ephesus, and unto Smyrna, and unto Pergamos, and unto Thyatira, and unto Sardis, and unto Philadelphia, and unto Laodicea. And I turned to see the voice that spake with me. And being turned, I saw seven golden candlesticks. And in the midst of the seven candlesticks, one like unto the Son of Man, clothed with a garment down to the foot, and girt about the paps with a golden girdle. His head and his hairs were white like wool, as white as snow, and his eyes were as a flame of fire, and his feet like unto fine brass, as if they burned in a furnace, and his voice as the sound of many waters. And he had in his right hand seven stars, and out of his mouth went a sharp two-edged sword, and his countenance was as the sun shineth in his strength. And when I saw him, I fell at his feet as dead. And he laid his right hand upon me, saying unto me, Fear not, I am the first and the last. I am he that liveth and was dead. And behold, I am alive forevermore. Amen. And have the keys of hell and of death. Write the things which thou hast seen, and the things which are, and the things which shall be hereafter. The mystery of the seven stars which thou sawest in my right hand, and the seven golden candlesticks. The seven stars are the angels of the seven churches, and the seven candlesticks which thou sawest are the seven churches. Chapter 2. Unto the angel of the church of Ephesus write, These things saith he that holdeth the seven stars in his right hand, who walketh in the midst of the seven golden candlesticks. I know thy works, and thy labor, and thy patience, and how thou canst not bear them which are evil, and thou hast tried them which say they are apostles and are not, and hast found them liars,
6: and hast borne, and hast patience, and for my name's sake hast labored, and hast not fainted. Nevertheless, I have somewhat against thee, because thou hast left thy first love. Remember therefore from whence thou art fallen, and repent, and do the first works. Or else I will come unto thee quickly, and will remove thy candlestick out of his place, except thou repent. But this thou hast, that thou hatest the deeds of the Nicolaitans, which I also hate. He that hath an ear, let him hear what the Spirit saith unto the churches. To him that overcometh will I give to eat of the tree of life, which is in the midst of the paradise of God. And unto the angel of the church in Smyrna write, These things saith the first and the last, which was dead and is alive. I know thy works and tribulation and poverty, but thou art rich. And I know the blasphemy of them which say they are Jews and are not, but are the synagogue of Satan. Fear none of those things which thou shalt suffer. Behold, the devil shall cast some of you into prison, that ye may be tried, and ye shall have tribulation 10 days. Be thou faithful unto death, and I will give thee a crown of life. He that hath an ear, let him hear what the Spirit saith unto the churches. He that overcometh shall not be hurt of the second death. And to the angel of the church in Pergamos write, These things saith he which hath the sharp sword with two edges. I know thy works, and where thou dwellest, even where Satan's seat is. And thou holdest fast my name, and hast not denied my faith, even in those days wherein Antipas was my faithful martyr, who was slain among you where Satan dwelleth. But I have a few things against thee, because thou hast there them that hold the doctrine of Balaam, who taught Balak to cast a stumbling block before the children of Israel, to eat things sacrificed unto idols, and to commit fornication. So hast thou also them that hold the doctrine of the Nicolaitans, which thing I hate. Repent, or else I will come unto thee quickly, and will fight against them with the sword of my mouth. He that hath an ear, let him hear what the Spirit saith unto the churches. To him that overcometh will I give to eat of the hidden manna, and will give him a white stone, and in the stone a new name written, which no man knoweth, saving he that receiveth it. And unto the angel of the church in Thyatira write, These things saith the Son of God, who hath his eyes like unto a flame of fire, and his feet are like fine brass. I know thy works, and charity, and service, and faith, and thy patience, and thy works, and the last to be more than the first. Notwithstanding, I have a few things against thee, because thou sufferest that woman Jezebel, which calleth herself a prophetess, to teach and to seduce my servants to commit fornication, and to eat things sacrificed unto idols. And I gave her space to repent of her fornication, and she repented not. Behold, I will cast her into a bed, and them that commit adultery with her into great tribulation, except they repent of their deeds. And I will kill her children with death. And all the churches shall know that I am he which searcheth the reins and hearts, and I will give unto every one of you according to your works. But unto you I say, and unto the rest in Thyatira, as many as have not this doctrine, and which have not known the depths of Satan as they speak, I will put upon you none other burden. But that which ye have already, hold fast till I come. And he that overcometh and keepeth my works unto the end, to him will I give power over the nations, and he shall rule them with a rod of iron. As the vessels of a potter shall they be broken to shivers, even as I received of my Father. And I will give him the morning star. He that hath an ear, let him hear what the Spirit saith unto the churches. Chapter 3. And unto the angel of the church in Sardis write, These things saith he that hath the 7 spirits of God and the 7 stars. I know thy works, that thou hast a name that thou livest and art dead. Be watchful, and strengthen the things which remain that are ready to die, for I have not found thy works perfect before God. Remember therefore how thou hast received and heard, and hold fast and repent. If therefore thou shalt not watch, I will come on thee as a thief, and thou shalt not know what hour I will come upon thee.
7: Thou hast a few names, even in Sardis, which have not defiled their garments, and they shall walk with me in white, for they are worthy. He that overcometh, the same shall be clothed in white raiment, and I will not blot out his name out of the book of life, but I will confess his name before my Father and before his angels. He that hath an ear, let him hear what the Spirit saith unto the churches. And to the angel of the church in Philadelphia write, These things saith he that is holy, he that is true, he that hath the key of David, he that openeth, and no man shutteth, and shutteth, and no man openeth. I know thy works. Behold, I have set before thee an open door, and no man can shut it. For thou hast a little strength, and hast kept my word, and hast not denied my name. Behold, I will make them of the synagogue of Satan, which say they are Jews and are not, but do lie. Behold, I will make them to come and worship before thy feet, and to know that I have loved thee. Because thou hast kept the word of my patience, I also will keep thee from the hour of temptation, which shall come upon all the world to try them that dwell upon the earth. Behold, I come quickly. Hold that fast which thou hast, that no man take thy crown. Him that overcometh will I make a pillar in the temple of my God, and he shall go no more out. And I will write upon him the name of my God, and the name of the city of my God, which is New Jerusalem, which cometh down out of heaven from my God, and I will write upon him my new name. He that hath an ear, let him hear what the Spirit saith unto the churches. And unto the angel of the church of the Laodiceans write, These things saith the Amen, the faithful and true witness, the beginning of the creation of God. I know thy works, that thou art neither cold nor hot. I would thou wert cold or hot. So then, because thou art lukewarm, and neither cold nor hot, I will spew thee out of my mouth. Because thou sayest, I am rich, and increased with goods, and have need of nothing, and knowest not that thou art wretched, and miserable, and poor, and blind, and naked, I counsel thee to buy of me gold tried in the fire, that thou mayest be rich, and white raiment, that thou mayest be clothed, and that the shame of thy nakedness do not appear. And anoint thine eyes with eye salve, that thou mayest see. As many as I love, I rebuke and chasten. Be zealous therefore and repent. Behold, I stand at the door and knock. If any man hear my voice and open the door, I will come in to him, and will sup with him, and he with me. To him that overcometh will I grant to sit with me in my throne, even as I also overcame and am set down with my Father in his throne. He that hath an ear, let him hear what the Spirit saith unto the churches. Chapter 4. After this I looked, and behold, a door was opened in heaven. And the first voice which I heard was as it were of a trumpet talking with me, which said, Come up hither, and I will show thee things which must be hereafter. And immediately I was in the Spirit. And behold, a throne was set in heaven, and one sat on the throne. And he that sat was to look upon like a jasper and a sardine stone. And there was a rainbow round about the throne, in sight like unto an emerald. And round about the throne were 24 seats, and upon the seats I saw 24 elders sitting, clothed in white raiment, and they had on their heads crowns of gold, and out of the throne proceeded lightnings and thunderings and voices. And there were 7 lamps of fire burning before the throne, which are the 7 spirits of God. And before the throne there was a sea of glass like unto crystal. And in the midst of the throne, and round about the throne, were 4 beasts, full of eyes before and behind. And the first beast was like a lion, and the second beast like a calf, and the third beast had a face as a man, and the fourth beast was like a flying eagle. And the 4 beasts had each of them 6 wings about him, and they were full of eyes within. And they rest not day and night, saying, Holy, holy, holy, Lord God Almighty, which was and is to come. And when those beasts give glory and honor and thanks to him that sat on the throne, who liveth forever and ever, the 24 elders fall down before him that sat on the throne,
8: and worship him that liveth forever and ever, and cast their crowns before the throne, saying, Thou art worthy, O Lord, to receive glory and honor and power. For thou hast created all things, and for thy pleasure they are and were created.
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And the Word was with God, and the Word was God. The same was in the beginning with God. All things were made by Him, and without Him was not anything made that was made. In Him was life, and the life was the light of men. And the light shineth in darkness, and the darkness comprehended it not. Would you join us in prayer? Precious Father, how we thank you for the privilege to call upon your name. Lord, we come to you today, and Lord, we ask that your absolute will would be done in our lives. Would you get glory? God, you know the purpose of every one of our lives. When you saved us, God, you had a purpose in each one of us. And I pray today, would we simply bow and yield to you and submit to the Holy Spirit of God, that you can fulfill your purpose in our lives for your glory. Thank you for the day that you saved us by your marvelous grace. Even while we were yet in sin, you loved us. And Father, thank you for that love and that mercy. Thank you for my brothers and sisters in Christ by the radio today. Oh Lord, through the years, how our hearts are humbled to think that even from 1970, when we began this ministry, that some of these dear saints of God have prayed and stayed with us and shared the burden. Lord, would you open the windows of heaven upon their lives today and fill them with your blessing and your glory. And you do that every day. Father, we love you and we thank you. I pray for that one that may be sick. I pray for that one that may be going through a time of bereavement or even a time of trouble in their life. God, would your grace be more than sufficient? I ask you today that you'd get glory, save some precious soul, keep your hand upon this little ministry, every program, every Bible, every piece of literature, every Bible lesson, everything that we do, may it be for your glory and for souls. In Jesus' name we ask it. Amen and amen. This is the Open Bible Hour, and this Brother Jerry Honeycutt. Thank you so much for tuning in. And here we come to the last week of August. My soul, where has time gone? And God is good, and how we need to praise Him and thank Him. Wake up every morning and thank God for waking me up. And may the Lord help us. How God speaks to our heart. See, as a child of God, every one of you that are saved, God the Father, God the Son, God the Holy Spirit, what a God that we have, and what a Bible that we have. And today, I want to invite you, if you would, let's open our Bibles today in the book of Romans, and may we just let the Lord speak to our heart. And in the book of Romans, I believe we're in chapter number 6, and I want to just take this time to go back just for a moment and look at how God writes His Bible. How the book of Romans is laid out for us. Did it not start with the very beginning, the gospel of God, that we're separated in chapter 1? So the theme, the gospel that Jesus died, that He rose again. And then you come on in the word of the Lord, and God shows us that righteousness is needed. Why? We need righteousness in our life because man's a sinner. Man failed. Adam failed, and we've all failed. And then you come through the word of the

0: Lord, and why did we need righteousness? Because sin had brought in our life condemnation, and in every way, and God declared that all men are sinners. And then you come over in chapter number 3, and then how that, what does God do? He imputes righteousness. Whose righteousness? His. We don't have any, but he imputes his righteousness. And a gentleman came in her office here a while back, and he said, "We don't believe at our church in doctrines." I said, "Well, that's amazing. You don't believe in doctrines? The gospel is a doctrine, and righteousness is a doctrine. And in righteousness, what does God do? Through his righteousness, then we're introduced as a child of God to the great doctrine of justification. Just if I had never sinned. Oh, the goodness of God. In other words, we have salvation, and he even in the Bible shows us how that we receive that righteousness. He goes back and even shows us how that old Abraham, he just simply believed God. Well, how did you get saved? I just believed God. I had God give me his faith, and I just took his faith and believed God. That's how you get saved. It's not of works. Oh, the beauty of the goodness of God. So his righteousness, we've been introduced to to the justification. But now, let me take you here in the word of the Lord in chapter number 6. Righteousness has already been imparted. God has given us justification in the Lord Jesus Christ. We're using Jesus' righteousness because we don't have any. But then we're introduced to another great doctrine in chapter number 6. And what is that? Sanctification. And what is sanctification? There's two parts of it. In other words, sanctification separates you from sin and brings you to God. And so look in the word of the Lord what the principle of sanctification is. There is the, you know, the words in chapter 6, separation is the first part of it. And he said, "What shall we say then? Shall we that have been justified, we that have been sanctified, through the righteousness of the Lord, shall we continue in sin that grace may abound?" Well, the answer to that is absolutely not. And Paul, oh, folks, can I say, verse 2, he said, "God forbid." Well, you come on down through the scriptures And I want to just sort of go through here just a minute. How important is baptism? You are never saved by baptism. No. Baptism is just a picture. See, I got saved by simple faith. If you got saved, that's how you got saved too, by simple faith. Just simply believing in the Lord. Now, once you get saved, I believe any person that gets saved ought to want to be baptized. And what is baptism? Amen. It's not taking a little sprinkle of water and putting it on your forehead. It's not taking a little pan and pouring it on you. Baptism, honey, I want to tell you something, is taking you in the water and you get wet all over and you come out. But what did that water do? Well, it didn't save you, and it sure did not wash your sins away. It's a picture. And look what the Bible says. He said in verse 3, "Now you know not, that so many of us as were baptized into Jesus Christ were baptized into his death." How did that happen? God the Holy Spirit, baptized us into the very death of the Lord Jesus Christ. We didn't do that. God did that in our life. And honey, I want to tell you something. God the Holy Spirit is just as great a God as God the Father is. God the Father, God the Son, God the Holy Spirit, they're equal, they're one. What a God that we have. Therefore, verse 4 says, we're buried with him by baptism unto what? Unto death. Oh, my soul. And then he said, why? For the glory of the Father, dead by the glory of the Father, even so we should walk in newness of life. Here's the picture of baptism. Jesus dies on the cross. He's buried, and he raises again. Baptism is not a thing but that picture. And verse 4 closes with this, to walk in newness of life. Oh, my, what is this newness of life? Christ in you, the hope of glory. Look at verse number 5. For if we have been planted together in the likeness of his death. Look at that language. The likeness of his death. Baptism is a picture of it. The likeness of his death. We're planted together with God. Not in baptism, but by the Holy Spirit of God in our life. Unto his death, God said, we shall also in the likeness of his resurrection. I was dead in sin, and I died in the Lord. Baptism just simply is a picture of what happened to me spiritually. And folks, how wonderful it is to be gloriously saved. Now, look at verse number 6. Knowing this. See, a person needs to know some things. First of all, you need to know that you're lost. Then you need to know when you trust Jesus Christ. And then you need to walk in lowness of life, knowing this, that our old man, well, who in the world is that? Why, that's that old Adamic nature. Hey, that's your old nature. The old man is crucified with him. Just as Christ died for me, can I say to you, we die with him. Jesus as a man died for me as a man. Hallelujah. And you, what a wonderful, glorious Savior that we have. We'll pick up on this verse again tomorrow. And may God richly bless you. Look to the Lord, trust him. Till next time.
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1: All right, we're in Jeremiah chapter 6, and I want to go back to a text here in 44, just a little over 44 years ago, I stood in the pulpit for the first time as a preacher and opened up and tried to preach from the Bible. I don't remember much of anything I said. I was scared to death. But I remember where the place is at, where we're at today. Jeremiah chapter 6, verse number 6. Jeremiah chapter 6, verse 16. Not 6, chapter 6, verse 16. Verse number 16 said, he said, "Thus saith the Lord, stand ye in the ways and see, and ask for the old paths. Where is the good way? Walk therein, and you shall find rest for your souls." And they said, "We will not walk therein." Also I set watchmen over you, saying, "Hearken to the sound of the trumpet." But they said, "We will not hearken." Let's pray. Father, in Jesus' name, we come to you today. Thank you, Lord, for who you are. Thank you, Lord, for your grace and mercy and your kindness and your love to us today. Pray you'd forgive us our sin. Cleanse us, Lord, with the blood of the Lord Jesus Christ. And I thank you, Lord, for your faithfulness to do so. And I ask you, Lord, to please bless, please touch, please help today, Lord. Pray you'd visit every pew and speak to every heart. And God, do what only you can do in our midst. I pray you'd defeat the devil, what he wants to do in every life. Lord, you said they overcame him and the blood of the Lamb, and by the word of their testimony, they loved not their lives unto the dead. So we pray you'd rebuke the devil. Pray you'd touch us today. Pray you'd help us today. God, help me. Oh, God, please help me, Lord. In Jesus' name, amen. All right, we're in Jeremiah chapter 6 and verse 16, and where he said, "Thus saith the Lord, stand in the ways and see, and ask for the old paths. Where is the good way? And walk therein, and you shall find rest for your souls." But they said, "We will not walk therein." And we'll preach today on the old paths. We'll look at this just for a minute, the old paths. I know 44 years ago, first time I preached this text, I was thinking about that sitting over today. You know, this is where I went. I don't remember what I was said. I have an idea of some of the things tried to cover back then will probably be a little different today. But I saw as a young man, very young, didn't know much anything. I've been saved, I think I've been saved for 3 years, I believe it was. And I've been teaching Sunday school by this time. I've been reading my Bible. And as a youngster, back yonder 44 years ago, and things are so much different then than they are now. But even then, I knew things were slipping, and that we were slipping from the old paths, and things were changing. And I remember preaching, we need to ask for the old paths. We need to get back in the old ways and walk therein and live for God. That's 44 years ago, Kyle. That's a long ways. Now, hey, listen, there's been a lot of things. I was just thinking, listen, that was pre-COVID. That's pre-NIV. I mean, there's been a lot of changes. There's been a lot of things happen since then. And but even back then, I could say, hey, things are slipping. We need to get back to the old paths. Amen. Paul said in one place, he said, "Nevertheless, where have you obtained, let us walk the same rule. Let us mind the same thing." And there's some things don't need to let slip today. But I want to look at the text a little more, like what the text is saying today here. And hope I can give you something here. And just because a path is old don't mean it's the right path, though. I want to say that for sure. But the prophet said, and this is Jeremiah, and he's calling God is using Jeremiah to call the nation of Israel back to himself. This is hundreds of years into this nation that had been called out, and God had blessed them, and yet they had strayed, and then by this time there had been judgments had been passed upon them. But the Lord kept sending prophets to them. God kept sending a message to them. These people would backslide. They'd go worship Baal. They make caves. They do all kinds of crazy stuff. They turn away from him. And yet God continually, though, in his mercy and his grace, he would call them back. I was thinking, that I heard a preach the other morning a little bit on whenever Zerubbabel went back and built the temple, you know, and he got to go back. King Cyrus, God spoke to his heart about them going back, and he put out a decree that to all the people, I mean, they've been taken into captivity, and they're in Persia there, they're serving, they're out of the land, they're out of the place, and the temple where God had chose to set his name, that place, was in Jerusalem. And the people had been come in and been carried away as captives and took into these strange lands and strange places. And yet God spoke to a heathen king and told him, and he was going to finance this, and he made the way possible that they could go back and rebuild the temple and put the decree out there. Anybody wanted to go could go back. And you know, it's really sad when you read that. And only a handful of Israel wanted to go back. Most of them were happy where they're at. Most of them had settled in the land. Most of them had settled in the world. And they're all right with that. And that's a sad thing. And but your God is. And he's still calling them back. He's still pleading with them. And he says, stand in the way and see and ask for the old paths. Where is the good way? And walk therein, and you shall find rest for your souls. And I want to use that just for a minute. Now, I just two or three things I'm going to give and let you go. But first of all here, listen, I want to say this. We can take this scripture and apply it to ourselves today. That we need to stand in the way and see. That's what he told them to do. That's what the prophet said. He said, stand in the way and see. Stand in the ways. That's more than one way. I think he's like in the crossroads. Look at the different paths that you can choose. Stand in the ways, he says. So first of all, I look at that word see there. He said, stand in the ways and see. Get where you can see. Get where you can look. Maybe to do that, you know, he said to stand. Position yourself. Stop. Hey, take time to look around. Take time to think about things. You read in the book of Psalms, you come through and you'll find that word Selah. You'll find it over. And you know what that means? It means stop and think about it. Now, I promise you the devil does not want you thinking. He wants to bombard your mind with stuff constantly, consistently. And he's doing a very good job of it right now. But what we need to do as children of God, we need to stop and think. You need to think yourself. I'm not trying to lure you into anything. I'm not trying to entice you into anything. I'm not trying to trick you into anything. What I'm telling you need to do today is you need to wake up. You need to open your eyes. You need to stand. Hey, stand in the way and see. It's getting a place, getting a position where you can look, where you can see. A lot of times maybe you can't see good, but how you saying, put yourself in a place here where you can see all these ways. Maybe that'll take a time out. Maybe you need to call a time out just for me to stop and think. Amen. Here's what David said. David said, I thought on my ways and turned my feet unto thy testimonies. I thought on my ways. And David said, I thought about what I was doing. I thought about where I'm at. And he said, I thought on my way and turned my feet unto thy testimonies. Back years ago in school, I remember we were studying. They were telling how many, it's just hard to believe how many in America, how many advertisements you see in a day when it comes to signs, all this stuff and everything. And because, and you know what I think? Listen, the devil's consistently, constantly got something going on to keep your mind occupied. You know why? He don't want you to think.
0: 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We hope it was a blessing to you, and we hope you'll tune in next time for the Bible Believers Broadcast. 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If you'd like to call us, our number is 828-479-8857. Thanks again for tuning in, and until next time, may God bless you is our prayer.

0: Hello, this is Pastor Doug Benton right here at Tabernacle Baptist Church, sending the light of the gospel all around the world. 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
2: 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This is Pastor Stephen Aldridge. Thank you so much for joining us today. If you don't have a home church, we'd love to have you. We're located at 145 2nd Street, Greenville, South Carolina, 29605 Conestoga.

0: Let's go to the First Baptist Church of Conestee with part one of this week's message.
1: Amen. All right. Well, it's a joy to be here again. Amen. Thank you all so much for letting us come. Amen. Another year and preaching First Baptist Church. Amen. What a blessing. I preached in Hollywood. Literally have preached in Hollywood. Hollywood, South Carolina. I preached in Society Hill. But I'm going to tell you, I'm moving on up when I'm preaching in First Baptist. Yes. Amen. So, it's a joy to be here. Brother Robert, thank you for the message. You don't know how I needed that. Amen. I mean that from the depths of my heart. Amen. All right. Well, the Lord is good. Amen. Thank you all for the nice room. Got a nice room over there. I'm really thinking about shortening up this message to get there. Amen. So, walking in there last night about 12:30 in that bed. Amen. Oh, man, it was so soft. I started not to come to church today, amen. So, I'm looking forward to getting back over there tonight, amen. Dear God, we got more in the grandstand than we got on the bottom floor, amen. That's the grandstand, right? Praise God. Man. All right, thank y'all. Y'all have been so good to us, and we thank you for it, amen. Praise the Lord. I think this is a little bit unusual. I'm preaching from this text tonight, amen. Normally, I would try to preach. I think most of my ministry of preaching in churches has basically been to encourage the church. But tonight, the Lord has led me in a little bit different direction, especially in a meeting like this. So if you turn to Luke chapter number 15, if you would. Amen. Praise the Lord. It's good to be saved. Amen. At least I hope I'm saved. Amen. Right now, I'm praying God call me to preach. Amen. But if you'll stand, we'll read the Bible. Amen. I have never got over being nervous about preaching. Amen. Amen, Brother Jeremy, I'm telling you. All right, Luke 15, amen. So let's look there in verse number 25. The Bible said, "Now his elder son was in the field, and as he came and drew nigh to the house, he heard music and dancing. And he called one of the servants and asked what these things meant. He said unto him, Thy brother is come, thy father killed the fatted calf, because he has received him safe and sound. And he was angry and would not go in. Therefore came his father out and entreated him. And he answered and said to his father, Lo, these many years do I serve thee, neither transgressed I at any time thy commandment. And yet thou never gave me a kid that I might make merry with my friends. But as soon as this thy son was come, which hath devoured thy living with harlots, thou hast killed for him the fatted calf. He said unto him, Son, thou art ever with me, and all that I have is thine. It was meet that we should make merry and be glad. For this thy brother was dead and is alive again, and was lost and is found." Let's bow and pray, and then we'll ask the Lord to help us tonight while we try to preach. Father, thank you for letting us be in this place once again. Lord, I don't have words adequate, sufficient to say how good, Lord, these people have been to me. Brothers and sisters, those that have gathered together tonight, Lord, from different parts of the country. And Lord, many, many, many of these people have been so good to me down through the years. I give you praise for that. Please help me now, Lord, to say something tonight. I pray would find lodging in hearts and bring forth fruit, that God would glorify you. That's my sole desire. Not here to be an entertainer. I'm not here to try to make people laugh. I'm here to try to say some serious things tonight. So help me to do that to the glory of God. For it's in Jesus' name we pray. Amen and amen. You may be seated. Amen. This is some have said about this particular parable, amen, chapter 15. Some have said that it is one of the greatest parables in the Bible. I even read where Charles Dickens praised this story that we read tonight as being the finest short story ever written. Notice this, it is a parable. It is a parable singular. It's not parables, amen. By that, I simply mean this. There's three parts in the parable. There is the lost sheep, there's the lost silver, and there is the lost son. But there is a fourth part that we want to look at tonight, amen, to get to our text, amen. The prodigal son, normally, I think we would probably, most of us say this, when a preacher gets up and says, let's turn to Luke chapter 15, for the most part, and I know that would be, for the most part, people would probably think, well, he's going to preach on the prodigal son. I take that, I would think that when he said, turn to Luke 15, I know there's several parts of the parable, but most would think he's going to preach on the prodigal son. But the truth of the matter is, that is not what the parable is about. The parable is about the reference that we read tonight. Truthfully, it was, if it was named in the right way, it would be the Pharisaical story. Amen. That is what it's all about. And I love the prodigal son. I love preaching on the lost sheep. My wife was teaching Sunday school years ago, and she asked one of the young ladies, I think it was about 9-10 years down, she was teaching that class, and her name was Esther. I remember that so good, so many years ago. And she said, Esther, if you had 100 sheep and you count and you didn't, and you come up short one, what would you do? She said, well, Miss Lenora, I'd probably recount because I counted wrong. Are y'all listening? My point is simply this. The story is about the Pharisee. I love the story about the prodigal son. I love the story about the lost sheep, the lost silver, the lost son. But the truth of the matter is, that is great stories, but that's not what the parable is about. And notice I keep saying this parable singular. Are y'all listening? The prodigal son is a great story of his rebellion. He left saying, give me. He returned saying, forgive me. Amen. There was a reunion when he got back. Amen. I like what Brother Stanley Ballou said, as you all know. He said he dropped the pail, jumped the rail, and hit the trail. Amen. I come up with an original outline. I did not get it from anybody, which is unusual for me. Amen. But I like that about the rejoicing when he got home. He what? Did what? He gave him a robe. He gave him a ring. He put him on Reeboks, and he took him to Ryan's. That boy was not looking for sausage. Is anybody listening? Amen and amen. It's a wonderful story, but it doesn't stop there. It is about the elder brother is the reason for the parable. Amen. The context of this story is everything. Amen. I found this in what little bit of school I went to. A text out of context is a pretext. Are you listening? The story was not told for sentimental value, though that's in it. But the truth of the matter is, when the story was told by our Lord himself, the listeners were not wiping away tears, amen. They were awestruck, they were offended, and they were angry. Are y'all listening? Not every lost person has lived like the prodigal son. What are you trying to say? Not every lost person has went to the world and wine and women and wealth. Not every lost person has lived in the hog pens, supposedly, amen, which has no manners. Hogs have no manners. Has lived with harlots. They have no morals. Not every lost person has lived that lifestyle. Are y'all listening to me? As a matter of fact, I think I can say this for the most part in a crowd this size, amen, for the most part, probably most people here tonight have not lived that way. They have lived going to Sunday school, going to worship, going to Wednesday night prayer meeting, going to revival, going to camp meeting, going to jubilees, and thank God for that. Are you listening? But really, they don't know much about the drug crowd. When you say roach, they think that's something that climbs up the wall. When you say pot, they think that's something you cook in. When you say crack, they think that's a hole in the wall. Is anybody listening? And I'm glad they don't know that language. Amen and amen. I know the woman at the well, when she got saved, she left her pot. Are y'all listening? The drinking crowd, Jim Beam, Jack Daniels, Crown Royal, vodka, they don't know that language. And I thank God for that. Yeah. Amen and amen. I think some of us have been saved so long, we forgot what it's like to be lost. Amen. The prodigal was lost because of his immorality. The elder brother was lost in his morality. The prodigal was lost in his sinful pleasure. The elder was lost in his selfish pride. Amen and amen. Now, I got to say this up front. I don't preach. There's never been my ministry to preach to try to make people doubt their salvation. I think that's wicked. I really do think that's wicked. But I do want to preach in such a fashion that when you leave, you will know whether you're saved or not saved. Is anybody listening? Amen. Hey, I was preaching in Louisiana just a couple of weeks ago, and matter of fact, I think it was this message I was preaching, and a lady come forward in the service, and she was a founding member of the church. And she bowed at the altar, the pastor went down and dealt with her, and that lady got saved. Now, I have been preaching long enough to see people get saved that you thought would never needed to be saved. Amen and amen. I found both of them lost. One's lost in a hog pen, one's lost in the house of his parents. Yeah. Amen and amen. We had a lady that's been, her husband was in our home, and they had a long story, but her husband's in our home, and she started visiting our church.
2: 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We pray that we've been a blessing to you. Thank you so much for listening. Join us again tomorrow, same time, same place, while we seek him first.
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0: This will be part number one of our message this week on Acts chapter 3.
1: Take your Bible this morning, if you will, and go to Acts chapter number 3, the book of Acts chapter number 3. And before I preach this morning, I'm thankful once again for our church. I tell you, I thank God for a church you can go to, amen, and where God is honored, amen. And I say this, you hear me say this often, but I don't ever want to take it for granted. I thank God for the Holy Ghost, amen. Well, it's all about Him, amen. That's the reason why we're here this morning. It's because of Him, and I'm thankful for that. What a blessing, and I appreciate the goodness of God. Just look at that chapter number 3. Let me just give you a little bit of a background study. I always like to do this to keep us into context. You don't want to ever get no preaching that's out of context, amen. You want to know what's around that text, amen. Because if you do, you can have yourself justifying hanging and everything else, all right? So let's keep it in context. Boys, always keep your text in context. So in the context of this scripture, Jesus in chapter number 1, he was crucified. They put Him in the tomb, and 3 days later, the Christ does what? He arose from the grave, amen. There's a span of time of 40 days. Everybody say 40 days. Now, after those 40 days, Jesus, man, ascends to heaven. He's on the Mount of Olives, and He ascends to heaven, amen. He literally lifts up off of the earth and ascends into the air. And the clouds received him out of their sight. And the Bible said this in that same text. It says, and this same Jesus, which you see go, shall so come in like manner as you've seen Him go. Amen. Well, I'm thankful one of these days, amen. Hey, we're not going to see Him go up. We're going to see Him come back, amen. He's going to receive His bride. He's going to receive His church. And we're going to get out of here one of these days. And I believe you and I are standing on the threshold. You with me? We're standing on the threshold of something great. You say, preacher, what's going to happen in the next couple of days? I don't know what's going to happen in the next couple of days. I don't know what's going to happen in the next couple of minutes. But I do know, according to that Bible, Jesus is coming again. Amen. And what's so great about all this is it's not like He disappeared and we don't know where He's at. The Bible said where He's at. He's in heaven. Amen. Going to prepare a place for you and for me. So they seen Him go up to heaven. Jesus said, it ain't going to be long, boys. If I go, He said, there's going to be one coming. Y'all know who He is? He's who? He's the Holy Ghost. And guess what? He's still with us today. He ain't left us. Amen. He is still here today. He is a comforter. Now we get over to chapter number 2. And Peter gets up. So what we call the day of Pentecost. Peter gets up and he begins to preach to these Jews. These Jews are following the Jewish tradition, all these kind of traditions. They're following these traditions, and they're using their temples, and all these are full of Jewish tradition. And they're trying to keep the law, keep the law, keep the law. And Jesus pretty much came. He was the fulfillment of the law because He knew we could not fulfill the law. Amen. But He came to be the fulfillment of the law, and Christ put His blood down for you. Lord of God, Christ put His blood down for you and for me because He knew we couldn't. Amen. But I'm thankful this morning. Thank God He made us a way, amen, for you and for me to be saved with the grace of God. And when we come to Him, amen, it's a fulfillment of that law. It covers all of our sins, amen. And when God can't quit looking at our sins, start looking at His Son, Jesus Christ. Chapter number 2. Oh, Peter gets up to preach. He begins to tell, hey, you crucified Jesus Christ. You did that. But Jesus came to die for your sins. He gives them the gospel in chapter number 2. Then we get over there and we get to a place. I thank God for this. Hey, listen, I about missed this part. The Holy Ghost sat down amongst them all on the day of Pentecost, and 3,000 came to know Jesus Christ as their personal Savior. Amen. The same Holy Ghost that sat down on Pentecost is the same Holy Ghost, Brother Dusty, that can, man, save 3,000 souls still today. He's the same God. Yesterday, today, and forever, amen. And the Bible said that they went and baptized them. That same, I would have loved to been part of that baptism service. I bet there's men dunking and men dipping, don't you, man? I mean, there's dunking and dipping, not like going to, you know, Dunkin' Donuts or nothing, but anyhow. Praise God, there's a baptism, I believe that. I'll tell you what we need today is this. We need the Holy Ghost back in our churches. God would make a change if he shows up in our churches. Well, I tell you, that singleness of heart, man, think about this. I mean, we need to rejoice together, don't we? God assembled us together this morning, not to get mad, not to get the pouties, but God assembled us together to rejoice together. Amen. When the choir sings, we ought to rejoice together. Hey, listen, when we pray, we ought to be praying together, amen. Hey, when things get ripe in here, we ought to get ripe together, amen. Hey, listen, that's why we came here this morning, for those things. We rejoice, we're celebrating Christ, we laugh together. I seen y'all laughing there a minute ago. Y'all look at sometimes you look across the room at each other and you just get to laughing, amen. Got some funny looking people in here, don't we, amen. But we also cry together. I've seen us cry together. I've seen us mourn together. I've seen us worship together. We're part of the body of Christ. Oh, I'm telling you, we're part of the body of Christ, and when we mourn, he mourns with us. Oh, I'm so thankful to be a part of that. Boy, it's clear this morning. If you please God, this is one thing that I want you to know. Hey, listen, if you please God, young people, if you'll please God and you'll demonstrate Christ, it's going to naturally attract other people to Christ. They're going to want what you got. They're going to want what you got. They're going to want that stability. The last thing in chapter number 2 is the Bible says this, and the Lord added to the church daily such as should be saved. Amen. What we need is a move of God, the Holy Ghost, so that, man, there's daily conversions and people are being added to the church daily. If you get excited about Jesus, your neighbor will get excited about Jesus. If you get a love for Christ, guess what? It's going to attract that one you're working next to. Hey, when you get excited about Christ, it can't help but change the world. I want you to see this morning. Oh, boy, got turned on. I mean, he got set on fire for God, and it began to attract other people. Amen. Watch what takes place. That's the end of chapter number 2. And then we get into chapter number 3 and we're introduced to a lame man who's sitting at the temple gate called Beautiful. I want to preach on this thought this morning. If you're taking notes, write this down for the title. All right, Autumn, are you ready? What you need is greater than what you're asking for. What you need is greater than what you're asking for. I don't know if it's ever dawned on you, but you don't even really know what you really need, amen. But he knows what you need, and he's willing to give it to you if you'll ask for it, amen. Looking at the text this morning in chapter number 3, now Peter and John went up together into the temple at the hour of prayer, being the ninth hour. And a certain man lame from his mother's what? Womb was carried, whom that they laid daily at the gate of the temple, which is called Beautiful. Now notice the Bible said that they carried him. He wasn't carried by one, but they carried him. I was going to do an illustration this morning. I was going to use Jerry Murphy as the lame man, and then I was thinking about getting Zach and Owen to carry him. I don't know if the Lord would be pleased in that, Brother Jerry. It might to cause physical implications, amen. And so we ain't gonna, y'all got the idea, though, amen. Hey, they carried him to this gate daily. That's somebody, man, throwing some compassion after that lame man, right? Now, we don't know what their names are, right? But you may be part of that person that say, getting underneath somebody and saying, hey, I'm going to take you up out of the house of God, and I'm going to make sure that you hear what you need to hear, and I'll make sure you get what you need, amen. So they was there. What verse was that? All right, right there in verse number 2, it says, Beautiful, to ask alms of them that entered into the temple, who seeing Peter and John about to go into the temple, asked an alms. And Peter, fastening his eyes upon him and with John, said, look on us. And he gave heed unto them, expecting to receive something of them. And then Peter said, silver and gold have I none, but such as I have give I thee. In the name of Jesus Christ of Nazareth, rise up and walk. And he took him by the right hand, and he lifted him up, and immediately his feet and his ankle bones received strength. And he, leaping up, stood and walked and entered with them into the temple, walking and leaping and praising God. And all the people saw him walking and praising God, and they knew that it was he which sat for alms at the beautiful gate of the temple, and they were filled with wonder and amazement at that which had happened unto him.
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1: I'm Julie Walker.
2: Also at SRNNews.com, the United Arab Emirates Air Force has intercepted an Iranian drone over its territorial waters. The Defense Ministry said the attack today came after the U.S. and Iran exchanged fire over the weekend. That was the first action between the two countries in a month. Oil prices on the way up because of that renewed action. Brent crude topping $90 a barrel after the first fighting between those two countries. In about 30 days, a U.S. attack on Iranian rocket launchers sent prices up more than 3%. New York Governor Democrat Kathy Hochul has created political controversy as she wears a hijab.
1: The Democrat governor of New York drawing sharp political backlash after putting on the black hijab during an appearance at an event hosted by the Islamic Cultural Center of New York in the Bronx. The video widely circulated on social media as she speaks to a group of mostly Muslim men. Now, some critics accuse her of engaging in political pandering as we approach the 25-year mark of the radical Islamic terrorist attack on 9/11.
2: And that is Laura Winters reporting. This is SRN News. Christian leaders in Iraq don't believe the prime minister when he talks about a more secure environment for them. Here's correspondent Michael Harrington with an update.
3: Ali al-Zaidi is calling on believers who fled the country during the ISIS years to come back. Local clergymen say maybe not yet. They point out that security concerns, which drove Christians out of Iraq, still haven't been addressed. ISIS is gone, but the Christian minority is still being persecuted by Iraq's huge Muslim majority, and the government isn't doing much to address the problem.
2: That is Michael Harrington reporting. Thousands of Christians have been killed by Muslim terrorists in northern Nigeria, and some fear that Islamic radicals are taking over the entire region. Northern Nigeria has a strict religious code, and it is enforced by the Islamic police known as the Hizbah Force. They are tasked with upholding public morals across some of the region's 19 states, and they often patrol cities and raid key spots to enforce Sharia and local laws that can get Christians in serious trouble. This is SRN News. Here's Rich Thomason for us now with the Midday Wall Street Business Report.
4: A renewal of hostilities between the U.S. and Iran has sent oil prices higher, with Brent crude topping $90 per barrel following the first U.S.-Iran fighting in a month. Oil prices rose more than 3% following the American strike on Iranian rocket launchers on an island in the Strait of Hormuz. Brent crude, the international standard, is now at $91.10 per barrel. U.S. benchmark crude oil trading at 3.6% higher early on at $86.40 per barrel. The national average for gasoline has been above $4 per gallon every day in August for the first time ever, according to AAA. It has been the most expensive August at the pump on record, outpacing prices even during the enormous supply chain crunch during the COVID pandemic in August of 2022. For the Wall Street Business Report, I'm Rich Thomason.
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He sponsored in honor of his wife, Marcy. Today would have been their 64th wedding anniversary. Melvin wanted Marcy to know that he loved her very, very much. 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
1: This is Kathy Sanney, and as director of Tabernacle Children's Home, we look forward to what the Lord is going to do here. 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

Hello, this is Pastor Doug Benton right here at Tabernacle Baptist Church in Greenville, South Carolina. And we are coming to you today with a need for our Tabernacle Children's Home. Our mission has always been to provide

It's time now for A Walk Down Memory Lane, the program dedicated to the great gospel songs of yesteryear. During the next half hour, you can hear the Christian classics that never get old. So brush the dust off that Bible and put on your shoes for A Walk Down Memory Lane.

the Gethsemane Quartet, and their arrangement of More About Jesus. And with that good number, we welcome you to the Monday edition of WTBI's Walk Down Memory Lane. Good afternoon. I'm Brother John Henry Watts, and it is so good to be your host as we take this walk together, as we do every weekday about the same time. So don't forget that. I'm sure many of you already know that, but some of you are learning, and some of you need to tell other people about this program as well. Comes your way every weekday from about 1:05 p.m. until 1:30 with some great old-fashioned gospel music. But when we say old-fashioned, we don't mean obsolete. We mean that these songs and styles are timeless, as you can probably tell from the opening number. But, of course, many of you already know that as well. So today on the program, featuring some of the old-time quartets, the songs and sounds of the Stamps-Baxter era, with that good four-part harmony. The Stamps-Baxter era, well, that was a musical time in our country's history, a musical era from about the late 1940s up through the mid-1960s, when music and groups like these were very, very popular. So I hope you've got your walking shoes on, and I hope you are ready to go the distance with me today. But if you do not have your walking shoes on, well, we'll overlook that this time. But next time, you don't have to have your walking shoes on either, because you don't need to take one step with your feet to take a walk down memory lane. You can just let old John Henry do the walking for you, and we'll enjoy these good songs together. So without any further ado, let us hear another one of the old-time quartets, known as the Old-Fashioned Quartet, very appropriately named. And this song was one of my daddy's late daddy's favorite songs, On the Jericho Road. Let's hear the Old-Fashioned Quartet sing about it.

And I'll tell you what, a combination of talents right there. That's the late Pat Hoffmaster singing with the Blackwoods. Jesus, I Love You. And what a beautiful song. And indeed, I must say, the song, the most beautiful songs in the world are the songs that have the name of Jesus written right into them. We're featuring some of the old-time quartets on today's Monday edition of WTBI's Walk Down Memory Lane. And please don't forget, we come your way every weekday at this same time with some great old-fashioned gospel favorites. So don't forget to tune in, and don't forget to tell others about the program as well. People in your neighborhood, people in your family, people in your church, the people that you meet in the stores, people that you meet when you're walking down the street. And I often say, telling people about WTBI Radio, it's one of the best ways to help witness to people that I know of, because the gospel goes out 24 hours a day, 7 days a week, 24/7. Plenty of gospel in both sermon and in song and in testimony. So encourage people to tune in. Now, as we continue with the old-time quartets, this next group is certainly one of my favorites, now headquartered out of the great little town of Inman, South Carolina. This group originally started singing back in 1963, a little bit before my time, and still a group today, still singing together, not all the same members, of course, but still they have that great old-fashioned four-part harmony sound. Let's listen as the Pine Ridge Boys sing, "It Is No Secret What God Can Do."

Oh, yes. Beautiful arrangement of that great song. It is no secret what God can do. And I don't think I can remember ever not knowing that song, but it's a good one. As are all the songs we play on this program, this music segment, which is WTBI's Walk Down Memory Lane, committed to playing the great old-fashioned gospel songs and styles of music that have been around for a while, but they're timeless because many of us enjoy hearing these songs and styles time and time again. Well, tomorrow I do plan to be back with you. I'm Brother John Henry Watts. I'm usually your host for the program, and Lord willing, I'll be back with you. But instead of gospel music, we will have some good all-American patriotic favorites. We'll take our Tuesday Red, White, and Blue Walk Down Memory Lane, so I hope you'll join me then. Well, we started the program today with the Gethsemane Quartet singing More About Jesus. Let's close out with another great song sung by the Gethsemane Quartet. It's called Touring That City.

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0: Hello, this is Pastor Doug Benton right here at Tabernacle Baptist Church, sending the light of the gospel all around the world. 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
1: Welcome to the Patriot Pulpit's daily walk through the Word, helping you thrive as a Christian and as a citizen. I'm Brian Coates, and I hope you're having a great day today. We're going to be looking at Ecclesiastes, chapter number 3, and verse number 1. To everything there is a season, and a time, to every purpose under the heaven. Interesting to me how that everybody wants everything now. Haven't we done that? Haven't we made this a very now society? I don't know how things were 250 years ago, except by what history records, or 500 years ago, or 750 years ago, or look at any time back in history, and all you can depend on is what has been written for our remembrance, for understanding how they did things in the past. I do know, however, today is a day of convenience. Everything is brought into the concept of how convenient is it for me? How much pain is it going to cause me? I've traveled a lot, all over the world and all over America. And during my travels, I have found that there are things that make life a little more doable or a little more simple. I don't know what the word is. Convenient. I guess that's the best word to use. That's why we call it a convenient store, because it's supposed to make things more convenient and supposed to give you better access to making your life easier, right? Truth of it is, you can buy the same thing at a grocery store that you can at a convenience store. Oftentimes, significantly cheaper, but the convenience store is more accessible. Stop to get your gasoline, walk inside, get something, pay twice or three times more for it than you would in a grocery store or if you made it on your own, because it's convenient. This verse deals with the subject of everything having its own season. We don't realize how important that is, that everything has a season and a time to every purpose under the heaven. You have a reason that you are where you are right now. There are things that happened in the past to get you to the point that you're at right now. There are things that will happen in the future that will affect days even beyond that. We want everything now. We want to be able to pull off the interstate, go inside, grab what we want, get back on the interstate, and go down the road. That's how we want all of life to be. But there's sometimes, whether you like it or not, I remember specifically during a terrible weather event that we were experiencing. The weather had come through and caused a major problem in about a half a dozen states. It was a huge weather event. And we drove for hours and hours and hours. And every now and then we could find a station with a long line to stop and get gasoline, a couple of gallons, and then keep on going down the road. It was absolutely terrible. Convenience, the store was there. The stores were there. But the season was not available because the power was out. They were running out of goods to sell. The gasoline pumps were off. Everything immediately became inconvenient because of that store of convenience was no longer operable. I know that's a very, call it a common sense analogy or whatever. Truth of it is, that's the way life is. You've got it all figured out today. You've got it all figured out for tomorrow. Maybe you have your whole week planned, your whole month planned. Maybe you know everything you're going to do between now and the end of the year. And all it takes is one text, one phone call, one email, one something that lasts about, I don't know, a second or two that could turn your life upside down. So what does the verse say? Let's stick to the scripture. He said, to everything there is a season. Okay, so there's a positive and a negative to that. The positive side of it is, hey, if you're going through a difficult time, please understand it is a season. If it's winter for you and you're in a blizzard, please understand spring is coming. The flowers will bloom again. It will warm up. The sun will come out. It's a season. But maybe right now you're in the harvest and everything is coming in, and the pumpkins are big and orange, and the squash is nice and crooked and yellow and shiny, and everything's good right now. Please take this as a warning. It's just a season, and there'll be a difficult time on your way as well. To everything there is a season, and it's not always what you think it's going to be. Now is not always what you think it's going to be. And a time to every purpose under the heaven. So let's bring this back around. God has a purpose for you, right? Right. God has a plan for you. God has something for you to do, maybe multiple things for you to do. And those things come with seasons. There'll be seasons when God has given you something to do, seasons of great victory, and then there'll be seasons of feeling great defeat. But it doesn't change what God created you to do. Yeah, the path may sometime go around a curve, or the path may sometime go over a mountain or down in a valley or across a river or through a dark spot or through a dangerous spot. And there may be different goals and different levels of success along the way, and there may actually be complete changes of course, some of which you can control, some of which you cannot. Either way, there are seasons and there are times. And if right now your time is great, enjoy it. And if right now your time is horrible, please understand. It's just a season. It's just a time. And there is a purpose for it. God is still in charge. He knows what you're doing. He knows where you're going. He knows what you need. He has a plan. He has a purpose. But at the same time, God Almighty knows everything you need. And He should be our source of strength, encouragement, joy, supply in the midst of whatever season that you and I are in today. Thank you for joining us for the Patriot Pulpit's Daily Walk Through the Word. Our email address is patriotpulpit@gmail.com. Let's pray together. Lord, I thank you for all those listening today. Please help them. If it's a time of victory, help them rejoice. And if it's a time of discouragement, help them to know that a brighter day is coming. In Jesus' name, amen.

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3: Thank you so much for tuning in another Gospel in a Nutshell. Psalm 16, verse 8, I have set the Lord always before me. I have set the Lord always before me, because he is my right hand. I shall not be moved. Amen. Amen. I'm talking about, amen, being before the face of God. Set before the face of God is a reality. Okay? It's a reality. Every moment is before the face of God. Every moment we live. Okay? And we were talking yesterday about every motive and every desire, and the unspoken thought. It all stands fully exposed before the God of heaven. Okay, nothing is of little value in his presence. Okay, nothing. We need to live. Let's put it this way: we need to live with a holy awareness and let it shape our inner life, and then the outward will reveal that. How about that? Amen. It presses moral principles into the soul. Amen. We need that, and we need to live right before God. Amen. Because we are before God. Every day we're before God's face. Every day God knows about us, and God demands that righteousness extends beyond outward behavior, okay? It ought to extend into the unseen depths of the heart of man is where it ought to extend to. And God calls for a life that does not perform, amen, for human approval. You know, I try to live my life for the Lord, try to make decisions, try to make right decisions, and I am not living for no approval from anybody. Nope. I want God in my heart. I want to feel God in my heart to say, you done good. You did what I wanted you to do. And I like when God says we could work on this and work on that. But you know what? People sure will be the first ones to tell you need to work on this or that, but they're not looking at their own life, you know. You're before the face of God, and we ought to realize God can take care of it. Amen. Listen, don't need no help from the critics, amen, when they're not even taking care of their own life. What about that? Amen. So it just simply means it, amen, I do not perform for human approval, and neither you, amen. Listen, neither should you, okay? But I want what's ordered, I guess you could say, entirely before God. That's right. So there's got to be a dividing line, between the superficial religion and true godliness. There's got to be a dividing line there. As a matter of fact, there's got to be a message in that right there, superficial religion and true godliness. There's got to be a dividing line somewhere. Amen. The hypocrite, you know what they do? You know what the hypocrite does? They adjust their behavior for the eyes of others. That's what the hypocrite does. Whatever the others like, that's what I'm going to adjust my life to. And I'm going to be popular with them. I don't care about popularity. Just want to serve God. God bless you. Got to go.
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1: With SRN News, I'm Bob Agnew in Washington. American forces have carried out new strikes in the Strait of Hormuz. We get a report from correspondent Willie Nelson.
2: The U.S. military struck Iranian targets on Larak Island to stop the deployment of more sea mines in the Strait of Hormuz. A U.S. official said the strikes were aimed at preventing Iran from reseeding the waterway. It is the first known American strike in Iran since late July. Last week, U.S. forces finished clearing mines from the main shipping lane. President Trump has said any vessel placing new mines will be destroyed. Willie Nelson, Washington.
1: Also at SRNnews.com, the ongoing rescue efforts in Nepal and Tibet find rescue and search teams trying to find trapped workers in hydroelectric plants where some of the worst mudslides took place.
3: Rescuers are trying to find trapped workers in hydroelectric plant tunnels.

0: Workers in multiple tunnels at Nepal's power plants on the rivers that flooded. I'm Rika Ann Garcia.
1: Two competing automakers have agreed to work together on new vehicle technology. More on that from correspondent Rich Thomason.
2: Japan's Nissan and Honda will jointly develop computer parts and software for vehicles set to enter the market in fiscal 2029. They'll share standardized parts and electronic control units as well as software. The company started talks in 2024 to work together in developing electric vehicles and auto intelligence technology in order to pool resources. Rich Thomason reporting.
1: And this is SRN News. A new study takes a look at discipleship taking place in American churches, and we get a look at that from correspondent Michael Harrington.
3: According to a poll from Lifeway Research, the congregations whose members score highest in measures of discipleship are either very big, very small, and or located in the South. Lifeway spokesman Scott McConnell says, quote, "People can walk with Jesus Christ as disciples in any setting, but some differences we see in where that takes place can indicate where it might be more challenging or more easily encouraged." Michael Harrington reporting.
1: A judge has reaffirmed his decision that Texas cannot enforce its restrictions on some public drag shows. U.S. District Judge David Hittner has ruled that the ban violates the Constitution. He says a Texas statute is overly broad and unfairly targets drag shows. State Attorney General Ken Paxton calls Hittner's ruling, quote, "profoundly flawed," and he says it's a decision that endangers the state's children. He plans to appeal it. This is SRN News. The sentencing of a Unification Church leader to 2 years in prison by a South Korean court.
0: Supporters gathered outside the courthouse as she is taken into the building in a wheelchair. The Seoul Central District Court issued the ruling against Han, who was earlier charged with bribery and other corruption allegations. Han is the widow of the church founder's son, Myung Moon. She was arrested last year and charged with instructing church officials to bribe the wife of conservative former president Yoon Suk-yeol and a high-profile politician close to Yoon. She was also charged with embezzling church funds and ordering the destruction of evidence of her gambling activities in the U.S. I'm Rika Ann Garcia.
1: The yield on the 10-year Treasury rose to 4.76%. That's around the level seen 2 weeks ago when the Trump administration took the unusual step of announcing it would intervene in the bond market to bolster values, the yield on the 2-year Treasury holding steady. You'll find more on these stories at SRNnews.com.
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That was Barry Abernathy singing They Tell Me. Up next, the Powells will be singing A Cross for a Crown. We got more good music coming up this hour and good preaching as well. And it's currently sunny outside in the upstate and it's 89 degrees. And tonight, we'll have a clear night with a low of 72 degrees. And then tomorrow, we'll have a hot day with a high of 95 degrees. And it'll be sunny outside. And we're going to have high 90 weather throughout the week. And once again, thanks for listening to the best sound around.

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2: 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I'm Brother Ricky Cawthorn, and I welcome you to today's Gospel Pulpit radio broadcast. I trust our broadcast will be a real blessing. And now let's come and dine around the Word of God together.

0: And I welcome you to the Gospel Pulpit for this Monday, August the 31st. We come to the last Monday now in the month. And we made a sort of a little announcement last week, but I want to elaborate on it, Lord, this week. At our rally last week, we announced a new ministry here at GBI called Audio Bible School. Now, we've tried different forms of this before, but here's what the format is right now. We're going to have 20 long play lessons. These are over 40 minutes long, some of them 35 to 40 minutes. And these are on various subjects. And this is just the start of it, I hope. I hope we get be able to do some other things. But we've got a lesson in there on what my Bible can do for me. I believe two lessons on that. Then we've got a lesson on a regular prayer life. We've got a lesson on a prayer list. We've got a lesson on how to win somebody to the Lord, how to know the will of God. We've got four lessons on the home and family. We've got one on baptism, one on the Lord's Supper. And the school itself, the whole thing, the package will be ready sometime in the fall. Now, we don't have it exactly completed yet. Now, we don't ask you to send any money right now, but if you want the school, we're going to ask a love gift of $25. And you can choose whether you want it on CD or if you want it on the USB drive, all right? And you can choose that when you write us. Just give us your name and address and let us know if you want a CD or you want a USB drive, and we'll send it to you. And then when the school comes, you can pay for it later. I love a gift, a donation of $25 or more if you could help us with that. A lot of hours have went into this this school, and I've been working on it since January. And we hope to have that out by the end of the year. Now, I've been a little under the weather for the past few weeks, and that's hindered me. But we hope to step it up here in the next few weeks. Of course, we got Charathon in September also. But you pray for my health, and I'm doing good. And I just pray that we're able to get all this done sometime by the end of the year. But if you want to go ahead and sign up for it, just write us, put your name and address, and then let us know if you want it on USB or if you want it on CD. Now, you can go ahead and give the donation. And then, of course, we'll have that there if you want to do that. If you need more information, you can call our office. If you want to do it on a card, debit or credit, you'll have to call our office for that. 336-356-1560 or 336-372-5700. The message this week is Why I Try to Live a Clean Life, or $4.99. Here's the message. Now, in your Bibles today, I'm looking in the Gospel of John, chapter number 15. John, chapter number 15. And I'm looking at verse number 3. John chapter 15, verse number 3 says, Now you are clean through the word which I have spoken unto you. Now, Father, I come to this important message and a little bit of a difficult message to preach. And so I pray that you would help me to say what I need to say and not to say what I should not. In Jesus' name, amen. Now you are clean through the word which I have spoken unto you. Now this is to believers, to born-again Christians. We are clean every day through the word of God. That's why we need to read it, meditate in it, study it, and do everything we can in it to be clean in the word of God. Now, I'm going to explain some things about that. But now the word clean is found 117 times in the Bible. It's found 18 times in the New Testament. Now, I want to preach to you on this subject today, why I try to live a clean life. Why I try to live a clean life. Let me explain this to you. I'm saved by the grace of God. I got saved when I was 11 years old. I've been saved now for a long time, and over 48 years I've been saved by the grace of God. Now, I do not live right to go to heaven. But why do I live right? I want to answer that question today. Why do I live the way I live? Why do I have standards and convictions in my life? Why would any believer do that? Well, I hope I can answer those questions today. Why I try to live a clean life. All right, now let me give you some things by introduction. Number one, you are clean when you're saved. All right, now we know that. You're clean from your sin when you get saved. Let me prove that to you. Matthew chapter number 8, verse number 2. The Bible says, And behold, there came a leper unto... let me read it again. And behold, there came a leper and worshipped him, saying, Lord, if thou wilt, thou canst make me clean. And Jesus put forth his hand and touched him, saying, I will, be thou clean. And immediately his leprosy was cleansed. Now that is a type of a sinner getting saved. Leprosy in the Bible was a type of sin, all right? That is a type of a man immediately getting saved. And I want to say that when you get saved, when you come to the Lord, you are clean from your past, present, and future sins. You're clean from that. I will not answer for any of my sins that I committed before I got saved because God wiped those away. God took them away. John said, "Behold, the Lamb of God, which taketh away the sin of the world." My sins are gone. Thank God they're gone. Now, I didn't say I'm sinless because I live in a fleshly body, but we'll deal with that. But I'm cleaned. Now, don't get confused. I'm clean when I get saved. As far as God's concerned, I'm in heaven right now. God's made me set together in heavenly places. Now, I don't understand all that, but I'm there, amen, in Jesus Christ. All right, now, I want to show you this. I want to show you, when I'm talking about salvation, there's a threefold work that God does at salvation, and it's in the Bible. Now, I've used this many times on the radio, and I'm going to use it again here. There's a threefold work that God does when he saves anybody. In Mark chapter number 5, you find a man that had 2,000 demons or devils on the inside of him. This man was naked. This man was in the graveyards. This man was in terrible condition. Matter of fact, if you read the book of Matthew, there were two of them. Only one of them came to Christ. And this man could not be tamed. He was a wild man. But when Jesus cast the devils out of him, Jesus did a threefold work in his life. Now I want to show it to you. I'm talking about being clean when you get saved. Mark chapter number 5, verse number 15, and the Bible said, "And they come to Jesus and see him that was possessed with the devil." Notice the word "was" there. He's not now. "Was." And the Bible said, "And had the legion sitting and clothed and in his right mind, and they were afraid." How about that? They got afraid when something new happened. Now, there's three things that Jesus did to that man. First of all, he's sitting. That is his spiritual position. That's his spiritual condition. You see, sitting at Jesus' feet is a type of learning or a type of humbleness. And so this man is saved now. He's not running around. He's not wild anymore. When you come to the Lord, your spiritual position or condition changes. Thank God. The night I got saved, my spiritual condition changed. Hallelujah. Amen. I was born once to die twice. I was born twice to die once. The first time I was born, my mama told me about it. The second time I was born, I told mama about it. Amen. I praise the Lord for what God did. I was born physically on a Monday, born spiritually on a Sunday. Hallelujah. I'm saved by the grace of God. Things changed in my life. There was a desire for the Bible, a desire for the church, a desire for the brethren, that I love the brethren. There's a desire in my heart when God changed me. And I'll never forget it. I will never forget it as long as I live. Fifth grade of school, that next day, oh, how God changed me. Oh, what a word. I didn't understand it. I didn't know what all God had done. But there was a cleanness on the inside of me. Glory to God, that old guilt was gone. That old sin was gone. I mean, I was a new creature at 11 years old. I was, hallelujah, born again, saved by the grace of God. Amen. That is enough to make a Baptist shout. Hallelujah. Amen. Woo. But I was saved by the grace of God. Now, so he did that. He did another thing. He clothed the man. Now, the man was naked. God will, now by the way, this, God does not save your body. My body is as wicked as the devil himself. My body is a body of flesh capable of doing anything that it was capable of doing before I got saved. Now, I'll explain all that later. I understand God is a God of chastening, and God's not going to just let you by with a lot of things. But I want you to understand something. God changed this man physically when he got saved. And I'm not going to argue with you. I'm not going to debate with you. But I'm going to preach the Word of God. If you did not change when you got saved, you didn't get saved. I want you to understand that. Amen. Now, I didn't say live perfect. But I tell you, there's a physical change. Amen. God will take the desires away from you for things that you used to do. And he'll put new desires for the things you will do. I will say this to you, that God clothed this man. I believe when people get saved, they'll learn from the Bible how to dress and how to act. Amen. It's all in the Bible. It's not something some fundamental preacher made up. Now, you don't hear preaching like this much anymore. And I think one reason is we've had a lot of preachers go and just swing the sword of the Spirit and cut people's ears off. But I think another reason is our preachers are afraid to say anything today about standards and convictions. And brother, not just in the house of God, but as a Christian, I want to dress right everywhere I go. I want to look presentable everywhere I go. Amen. We'll talk about that later. Now, God changed his physique. Now, the third thing that God did to this man, he's in his right mind. God changed this man mentally. Amen. God made this man understand that a sound mind. This man didn't have a sound mind before. Now listen, brother, the reason some people do the things they do, they're lost. The reason some people would walk into a shopping mall and shoot 10 people, a lot of it is demonic activity. You got to understand that. This man was under the influence of the devil. But Jesus saved him. And when he got born again, God put him in his right mind. Hallelujah. He changed him mentally. Amen. He changed him spiritually, physically, and mentally. Now, let me show you this. All right. Now, you read 1 John chapter number 1. Let me give you this. Secondly, not only are you clean when you get saved, but now after you're saved, there's a continual daily cleaning in the Word of God. Now, read 1 John 1. It talks about our fellowship. If we confess our sins, he is faithful and just to forgive us our sins and cleanse us from all unrighteousness. I'm not going to answer for my sin, but my fellowship with God gets cloudy when I get sin in my life. You understand that? And so there must be a daily, not to go to heaven. No. We're not talking about salvation now. But we're talking about a daily cleansing in the Word of God so that we're renewed day by day. Amen. John 15:3. Now you are clean through the Word which I have spoken unto you. What does that word clean mean? It means clean. It means pure. It means clean or clear. It means physically purified by fire. It means in a similitude like a vine cleansed by purging and so fitted to bear fruit. Now, God has to clean you day by day so you'll be a fruitful Christian. You know, a man would take a pruners and prune a grapevine. I had mine pruned one time, and the man cut the dead limbs out of it. Now, listen, it's not fun when God cuts the dead limbs. And I'm not talking about some preacher cutting the dead limbs off of you. We need to let God do the cutting, amen? The preacher is just, the source of which God uses. But we need to let God and the Holy Spirit do the cutting. I think that's what we've messed up over the years, is man's done a lot of cutting, and we need to let God do the cutting, amen? And God will do that through the preaching of the Word of God. God will do that through your pastor and through the Bible. Remember, God talked about the rod in Psalm 23, thy rod and thy staff, that was two tools of the shepherd. And that shepherd would take that rod and he would go through that sheep's fleece and he would examine that sheep for cuts or bruises or marks. And so when he let the Word of God, when we hear it, examine us, you see. And so what I'm saying to you today is after you're saved, there's a continual. Well, friend, we come to the end of our radio broadcast for this Monday, August the 31st. It is a great joy to be with you today on the Gospel Pulpit on these great stations. And the message we're preaching this week is R499, Why I Try to Live a Clean Life. If you want a copy of that, just let us know. All right, if you want us to email that to you, we can also do that, comments@gbiradio.org. All right, for any questions about our ministry, feel free to write us or call us. May God bless you, and I hope you'll join us again tomorrow. Well, friends, I want to thank you for listening to today's Gospel Pulpit radio broadcast. 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I'm Brother Ricky Cawthorn, and I hope you'll tune in again on the same station at the same time for another Gospel Pulpit radio broadcast when we come and dine around the Word of God together. All the time, he who fed the multitudes turned the water into wine to the hungry. You have found the best sound around WTBI Radio. 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
1: Greetings in the name of the Lord Jesus Christ. My name is Scott Suttle, the pastor of Lighthouse Baptist Church in Blacksburg, South Carolina. We do thank you for listening today and invite you to stay tuned for the entire program right here on the Baptist Lighthouse radio broadcast. As we open the Bible and preach the Word of God, we pray that it'll help your heart as you listen.

0: Greetings, friends. Welcome to the Baptist Lighthouse radio program, this Monday edition, as we continue our study in the Old Testament book of Jonah. Jonah, the rebellious prophet who had run from God and the call of God to go unto Nineveh, that great Assyrian city, and preach to those people and cry against it. And Jonah decided to go his own way. He was running from the call of God. Oh, we see the Great Commission in these first few verses of the book of Jonah. As the Bible says, arise, go, to go into all the world and preach the gospel to every creature. But Jonah went his own way, and chapter number 1 deals with God's correcting of Jonah and trying to get Jonah's attention. Now today we want to pick up as we are at the threshold of chapter number 2. And I want to read the last verse of Jonah chapter number 1, verse number 17 as our text. The Bible says, "Now the Lord had prepared a great fish to swallow up Jonah. And Jonah was in the belly of the fish 3 days and 3 nights." This is a very prophetic passage of Scripture. This deals and speaks of a New Testament text, which is a picture of the Lord Jesus Christ as he was 3 days and 3 nights in the heart of the earth, between his crucifixion and his resurrection. Now, let's deal with the text here concerning Jonah. The Bible tells us that in chapter 1, verse number 4, the Lord sent out a great wind. God had prepared a storm to get Jonah's attention, and all of this culminated at the end of this chapter. As Jonah is running from God, God also had prepared something else for Jonah. What did God prepare? Verse 17, as we read just a moment ago, the Lord had prepared a great fish. God chose a fish in the sea, a great fish. The New Testament calls that a whale. You say science labels a whale as a mammal and does not call it a fish. Well, that's the way man categorizes these creatures of the sea, but I'll just stick with what God says. God called it a fish, and thus we believe the word of God. Now, Jonah is swallowed by this great fish, this whale, and he is in that belly of that whale 3 days and 3 nights. As we look into chapter 2 today, the Bible says in verse 1, "Then Jonah prayed unto the Lord his God out of the fish's belly." Jonah was there for 3 days and 3 nights. Jonah, in his speech from that whale's belly, in verse number 2, has a reference to hail. "I cried by reason of my affliction unto the Lord, and he heard me. Out of the belly of hail cried I, and thou heardest my voice." Some have tried to indicate that possibly Jonah was in hell for 3 days and 3 nights because of the wording of verse number 2 and Jonah's speech. I want to remind the listening audience of something as we preach through Jonah, that this is inspired scripture given by the mouth of God Almighty to man. As these words were penned down, they were God-breathed words. So the reference here that Jonah uses from the belly of this whale is prophetical, pertaining to Jesus Christ in the New Testament. As far as Jonah is concerned, the scripture says very plainly in verse 17 of chapter number 1, he was in the belly of the fish. Then in verse 1 of chapter number 2, the Bible says, "Then Jonah prayed unto the Lord his God out of of the fish's belly. The Bible is very pointed. The Bible is very specific about the location of Jonah these 3 days and three nights. But I do say this, Jonah, this passage and this text is a picture of hell. Jonah no doubt thought he was in hell. It was dark. There was a stench. He was squeezed and wrapped up by the bars or the rib cage of this great fish, this whale, and he had seaweed around his head. He no doubt thought he was in a place of outer darkness and thought that he was in a place called hell. But Jonah literally was in the fish's belly according to the word of God. Now, the book of Matthew has reference to that as well in chapter number 12, verse number 40. For as Jonah was 3 days and three nights, and here it is, listen, in the whale's belly, so shall the Son of Man be 3 days and three nights in the heart of the earth. So God used this, speaking of Jesus, as a sign unto them, as Jonah was in the belly of the whale, even so should the Son of Man be 3 days and three nights in the heart of the earth. Now we understand as Jesus' body was laid in that tomb, that his body was 3 days and three nights in that tomb where that body was during the death of Jesus Christ. The Bible says, while Jesus was upon the cross, into thy hands I commend my spirit, speaking of the Father. So the spirit of Jesus went upward at his death. His body lay in the grave, but the soul of Jesus was in the heart of the earth for 3 days and three nights. So you see where Jesus was after he was crucified and he gave up the ghost. By the way, Jesus did not have his life taken from him. Jesus laid down his life as he gave up the ghost and commended his spirit to the Father. When Jesus declared, "It is finished," that sacrificial death upon the cross and the work of the cross was finished. And Jesus gave up the ghost willingly as he laid down his life. Now, the picture here is very clear. This was a sign, this was a picture, this was prophetical that Jonah was 3 days and three nights in that fish's belly as it pertained and as it was a picture of the crucifixion, the death, burial, and resurrection of Jesus Christ. There is a greater than Jonah that is here, and that is Jesus Christ that came to this earth. Jesus is the substance. Jonah was the shadow of things to come. Jesus is what the message is about. Jonah was a prophecy concerning what would later come in the person of the Son of God as he was upon this earth. Matthew chapter 16 verse 4 says, "A wicked and adulterous generation seeketh after a sign, and there shall no sign be given unto it but the sign of the prophet Jonas. And he left them and departed." Friend, today Jonah was the preparation and the picture of that which was to come, which is Jesus Christ. Now, I want to preach to you just a little bit today with the time we have left concerning Jesus Christ, what Jonah, 3 days and three nights in that belly of the whale, was a picture of prophetically in the New Testament. Romans chapter number 3, the Bible says this in verse number 28. "Therefore we conclude that a man is justified by faith without the deeds of the law." So we see justification by faith, and that is made possible. Now listen, in Romans chapter 5, verse number 9, "Much more then, being now justified by his blood, speaking of Jesus, God's blood that flowed through Jesus' veins, we shall be saved from wrath through him. Thank God for the justification by and through the death and shed blood of Jesus Christ. Now in Romans chapter number 4, the Bible tells us in verse number 25, who was delivered for our offenses and was raised again for our justification. Jesus died upon the cross of Calvary as he shed his precious blood. He was buried. He was laid in that tomb for 3 days and three nights as the soul of Jesus went to the heart of the earth. And he, on that third and glorious morn, was raised from the dead, the Bible says, for our justification. Oh, thank God for the resurrection of Jesus Christ as Jonah on the third day was vomited out of that whale's belly. Jesus Christ came forth, amen, from the grave. Jesus was raised from the dead, and that for our justification. The Bible tells us in Romans 6, death hath no more dominion over him. And the Bible even goes further in the book of 1 Corinthians chapter 15 to tell us, if there is no resurrection, ye are yet in your sins. But thank God Jesus Christ was raised from the dead. And as the Gospel of John tells us in chapter number 11, Jesus stating with his own words, as he said to Martha, Jesus said unto her, I am the resurrection and the life. He that believeth in me, though he were dead, yet shall he live. And whosoever liveth and believeth in me shall never die. Believest thou this? Friend, today, this great picture in the book of Jonah, 3 days and three nights, very specifically used in the New Testament as a sign, as a reminder that Jesus Christ came to this earth, died for our sins, and rose again from the dead, victorious over death and hell, for our justification, so you and I could have eternal life. Friend, do you know Jesus Christ as your Savior? Have you ever been born again? You can come to Jesus as a repentant sinner and say, God, I'm a sinner. Would you save my soul? Jesus can save you if you'll call upon his name and ask him into your heart. Friend, that's all the time we have today. May the Lord richly bless you is our prayer.
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I'm your host, Pastor Bill South. Last week, we continued our introduction to the Gospel according to John, and today, we're going to continue that and possibly finish that this week. But so far, as we've looked at the introduction to John, we've already seen who the author is. It's John, the beloved apostle, the one that the Bible says that he is the disciple whom Jesus loved. And John, the beloved apostle, was also a fisherman, and he probably worked in the north in Galilee. And then, not only that, but he probably sold his fish in the south down.

were seeing that the Holy Spirit was beginning to task these men with writing down their gospel account and making it so that the church would have a record of the life of the Lord Jesus Christ that we could all view and see and read and know that the testimony was true. John would be the last one who would write a gospel account. And John would be the one that would be the closest to the Lord. And you can see that intimate relationship throughout the writing of the gospel according to John. And the purpose of the account, of course, is found in John chapter number 20, verses 30 and 31, where the Bible says, "And many other signs truly did Jesus in the presence of his disciples, which are not written in this book. But these are written that you might believe that Jesus is the Christ, the Son of God, and that believing you might have life through his name." So the goal is to make sure that the people not only believe that Jesus is the Christ, but continue to believe that Jesus is the Christ and to follow him. Well, today we're going to review a little bit from last week about the environment around Ephesus at the time, and then we're going to finish with some fast facts about the gospel according to John. So if you can, let's get our Bibles, let's go over to the gospel according to John, and let's see what else we can learn in this introductory phase.

if you remember from Friday of last week, we saw that during the time of the writing of John in the city of Ephesus, there were two things that were happening. First of all, there was too high of a view of John the Baptist and too low of a view of the Lord Jesus Christ. Some of the reasons that people had a high view of John the Baptist was because he was, of course, the forerunner to the Lord Jesus Christ. As well, he emphasized repentance. He emphasized the evidence of a changed life. Also, he was very influential in the fact that he was significant in bridging the Old and New Testament teachings, because John was the last Old Testament prophet, according to what the Bible tells us. As well, he was respected by the early believers in the church because many of his followers became followers of the Lord Jesus Christ. So that was something that was important. But then in the cultural context of Ephesus itself, Ephesus was a center of early Christianity, and it was aligning with Jewish expectations. The teachings of John the Baptist were integral to the faith of many of the believers, and his message of repentance and the coming kingdom all aligned with what the expectations of the Jewish community were. And so that made him a very respected figure. Additionally, the presence of the disciples who had been baptized by John, as noted in the book of Acts, further solidified his importance in the region. So there was a very high view of John. And the problem as well with that was that there was too low of a view of the Lord Jesus Christ. Now, because of how we were raised, many of us think certain ways about the Bible, about the church, about the Lord even. We have, because of our raising and because of the environment in which we were brought up, we might have a different idea of the Lord. And the people of Ephesus were influenced by false teachings still, and as a result of that, many of them had a hard time connecting that Jesus Christ was both natural and supernatural, that he was both God and man. And there was a difficulty in embracing this. And so as a result, there was a situation that was arising among many of the early believers that was causing them to have a little bit of a lower view of the Lord Jesus Christ because they did not fully understand who he was. So Brother John, tasked by the Holy Spirit, writes that he was both God and man, that he was the perfect, sinless Son of God, and that he was also a sinless man in the fact that he was

0: was born of a virgin, that he lived a sinless life, and he was also God in the flesh. And so this human and divine teaching, this thing of bringing both human and divine together, was difficult for many of them to embrace. And so the Apostle John was asked by the Holy Spirit to write about Jesus Christ so that they would know more about him and the facts about him. Now, even today, there are people that, because of what they were brought up in, the doctrines that they believed when they were a child, they sometimes have trouble accepting what the Bible teaches. Even the apostles had that same issue. In John chapter number 9, where you see the man born blind, one of the disciples asked the Lord, "Who did sin, this man or his parents, that he was born blind?" This stems from a false teaching among the Jewish religion. And the thought is that this false teaching among the Jewish religion is that if you are not able to fulfill all 613 points of the law in your lifetime, then you are sent back to earth to fulfill what you could not fulfill in your first life. So they believe in a measure of reincarnation. And this is Southology, so you can take this for what it's worth. I'm wondering if the reason that they were thinking this man was born blind was because his eyesight was what was causing him not to keep all 613 points of the law. So God sent him back with his ability to see being taken away so he could fulfill that and he could live the perfect Jewish life. Now, I don't know if that's a fact or not, but that's my thinking or my surmising. But I do know that they do believe in this idea of reincarnation. Well, the disciples were still believing that. Even though they didn't fully understand everything about it, the Lord had to tell them, look, it's not because of that, because his parents sinned or he sinned. It's because of the glory of God. God is going to show you something. And the Lord revealed to those people and revealed to the 12 his ability and his power and the fact that he was God in the flesh. Only God could do the things that the Lord did. Only God could restore eyesight. Only God could make someone who is dead be alive. Only God can heal withered hands. Only God could raise up folks off the bed of affliction of sickness and cause them to be healed. Only God can do that. And John wrote about these things so that they could believe who Jesus was. They could know who he was. And that brings about the whole theme. And so that they would see the deity of Christ, that Jesus was God. John chapter number 1, verse number 1 and verse number 14. In the beginning was the Word, and the Word was with God, and the Word was God. And the Word was made flesh and dwelt among us, and we beheld his glory, the glory as of the only begotten of the Father, full of grace and truth. So the deity of Christ, so that they would have a higher opinion of the Lord Jesus Christ, was shown so that the people would recognize that Christ indeed is God. We've already talked about the key verses and how that these signs, these miracles that John calls signs, because he doesn't want them to stop at the miracle. He wants them to see what the miracle is pointing to. And the miracle pointed to the fact that they would believe that Jesus is the Christ, the Son of God, and that believing they might have life through his name. He not only wanted them to believe, but he also wanted them to believe in and to believe on as they followed the Lord with their rest of their life. And so that is the purpose of the book, to see who Jesus is, not just to believe him, but to believe in him, to have faith in him, to have confidence in him, and to go on believing, continue on believing that what Jesus says is right and it can be trusted. As you read the gospel according to John, you will see that the key word is believe. It's found 52 times, the word believe is, and then 98 times in some other form. And what is interesting to note that neither the words faith or faithful are found in the book of John, but John's account deals more with what we are to believe rather than how we are to behave. And there's a lot in the synoptic accounts, especially in Matthew, on how to behave, but John is dealing more with our theology than with our ethics. And so you can see that the purpose behind the book is now beginning to unfold, and this will help us to understand it as we read it. So tomorrow we will pick up here as we continue on in some of these fast facts about John. But in the meantime, continue to think about this. Read the first chapter and see if you don't see how that the Lord orchestrated all of this so that we would believe in and believe on Jesus Christ.
1: Turn your eyes upon Jesus.
0: This has been with Calvary in View. If you would like to contact us or would like more information about Pleasant View Baptist Church, our mailing address is 110 Old Rutherford Road, Taylor, South Carolina, 29687. 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

0: Hello, friends. This is Rudy Smith, the pastor of Mount Sinai Baptist Church, inviting you to listen for the next 15 minutes to Sounds from Sinai, a radio ministry of the Mount Sinai Baptist Church here in Pickens, South Carolina.
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0: 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We begin our program with a song from one of our services. Listen as our choir comes around and sings for us the song entitled, I Have a Heavenly Father. Hope it'll be a blessing to you as they sing for us today.

0: Amen. Thank you, choir, for that wonderful message in song. And now for today's message, we want to turn again to 1 Samuel chapter 30. Here in 1 Samuel chapter 30, beginning in verse 1, David and his men return to Ziklag, their home base, and find their city burnt with fire, their wives and children carried away captive by the Amalekites. The people weep until they have no more power to weep. But verse 6, the last part of it, David encouraged himself in the Lord. And in verse 7, he sent for the ephod and inquired in verse 8 of the Lord, saying, "Shall I pursue after this troop? Shall I overtake them?" And he answered him, "Pursue, for thou shalt surely overtake them, and without fail recover all." And then in verse 9, so David went, he and the 600 men that were with him. Now, the message began last week on the broadcast, and we'll try to end it out today, if not today, tomorrow, is entitled, Recovering What the Flesh Has Robbed. Now, we talked about verse 1, 2, and 3, David's enemy, the Amalekites. Now, Amalek is a type of the flesh, and the Amalekites had robbed from David and his men, and the flesh will rob that which is precious from you and I. David's emptying in verse 4 through verse 6. Boy, I'm telling you what. And then David's encouraging in verse 6, the last part of it. He encouraged himself in the Lord. Verse 7 and 8, we spoke of David's inquiring. And of course, there was a priest and there was prayer. And then there was a promise given in the last part of verse 8. God said, "You will without fail recover all." But then we want to talk about in verse 9 through several verses in the rest of the chapter, David's expedition. So verse 9 says, so David went. The expedition was for recovering. And if he would be successful in recovering, there were some things that he had to do. And I believe it'd be instructive to you and I. If you want to recover what the flesh has robbed, then here's some principles that you might learn. Number one, there must be no delay. If they're going to recover what the flesh has robbed, they got to act quickly. Every moment they delayed, the Amalekites would be further away. There must be no delay. Don't wait until your sins pile up for months before you get right. Well, God, get it right as soon as the Holy Ghost smites your heart. There must be no delay. Then secondly, there must be no divisiveness. You can't sit around blame one another and say, well, he's to blame, he's to blame. No, sir. You can't do that if you're going to recover. You got to act and head out with the Lord's guidance. Now, we'll pick up with that as we join the services at Mount Sinai Baptist Church and listen to another part of the message, Recovering What the Flesh Has Robbed.
1: You can't blame somebody else. My soul, just say, God, it's me, it's me. Amen. And then you might need a little help from your brethren, from a sister. To help you. I'm just gleaning from this story. I noticed something else. If you're going to recover all, then there must be direction. You got to have some direction. Hence, David inquired of the Lord. He sought God's help. He sought for God's leading. He got God's promise. Hey, my friend, if you're going to have recovery, if I'm going to have recovery, in any sense of the word, from that which the flesh has robbed, then we're going to have help from God. I mean, it just gets down to it. I mean, yes, sir. You're a name. None of us can help ourselves when we get in some of the messes we get in. If God left us, what a mess, what a mess. Well, I can raise my Ebenezer here, bless God, and say, hitherto hath the Lord helped me.
2: Right. Amen. Amen.
1: And so, David, brother and sister, if you're going to recover, you're going to have direction. You're going to have divine help. Amen. God's going to help you if you recover. I'm talking about if you get back what the flesh is wrong. You're going to have divine help and direction. Then there must be something else. If there be recovery, there must be, and this is important, there must be decisiveness. So David went. No longer standing around trying to figure, count heads, or wishing things were different, or trying to second guess God or second guess yourself. And said, if I had been up there, this wouldn't have happened. If David hadn't left us up there to the Philistines, this wouldn't have happened. They could have stood around to doomsday talking like that, and there'd be no recovery. They got to be decisive. Amen? You can't go at this thing of recovering half-hearted. You can't go after this thing of recovery divided-hearted. You can't do it.
2: Right.
1: Decisive. You know what? God really has to bring us down to where we get fed up what the flesh has done.
2: Right,
1: amen.
2: Yes, sir. Yes, sir.
1: And make it, amen.
2: Right.
1: And be decisive. I look at something else here. I glean from this. There must, if there be a recovery, there must be determination. All right, these fellas head out. By the way, I'm about done. They were already weary from a three-day march.
2: Yes,
1: 75 miles, actually, they had marched thereabouts. 75 miles, three-day march, that's 25 miles a day. That's pretty strong march. Over rugged terrain that they'd went to from the camp of the Philistines back to Ziklag. They'd already weary, these 600 men. And now to carry on a campaign to load up right then or just to march on right then, already so weary. But man, if you're going to recover, you're going to have some determination.
2: Yes, sir.
1: You're going to have to determine to endure the uncomfortableness, endure the weariness, endure the roughness of the way. If you're going to recover, you're going to have some resolution. You won't recover if you are not resolved to recover. So they headed out. And by the way, some of these fellers became so faint and weary that 200 of them couldn't go over the brook. I mean, they went so far, they couldn't go any further. So they stayed and kept the supplies and kept the stuff. But brother and sister, but David and those 400 men, they are determined. We may be tired, but we want to get back what Amalek has taken. We're not going to let him get by. Let these men stay here and keep our extra supplies and keep our extra armor. We'll load up as light and powerful as we can be, and we're headed out after Amalek. We're determined to get back what Amalek has taken. So there must be determination if you will recover what the flesh has robbed. And to say this, there must be a defeat of the enemy. If you would recover. There came that place where David and his men engaged Amalek, who was out there in revelry and having a party. But David and his men attacked, my friend. They were unaware of the attack, but they didn't come there and give them a speech. They didn't come there and say, naughty, naughty, naughty, bless God. They made an attack. They made an assault on the flesh. They made a fatal blow on all.
2: Yes, sir.
1: You know, the symbolism of this scripture has amazed me. There was 400 of them that got away. 400 of them that got away. You know, 400 of them. How many men did David have a fight in them? 400. You know, one thing about the flesh, my friend, you can whoop her today and she'll be back tomorrow. I mean, that's about... 400 fighting, and it looked like it destroyed all of them. They recovered everything, but when it's all said and done, you still got 400. Yeah. Still got that flesh to carry around with and contend with. But if you're going to recover what the flesh has robbed you of, then there must be a defeat of the enemy. Has to be engaged, has to be routed, has to be destroyed. And so if you read the rest of the chapter, David smote them and his men, they smote them from the twilight even unto the evening of the next day. If I'm understanding that, from the twilight, is that morning? Twilight morning, Brother Steve? It could be. It would have been said twilight's one morning, that's all day. That day, all night, all day, the next day to the evening. Man, this is a campaign that lasted, 36 hours? These fellas done more. I'm telling you what, they was resolved. They was determined. Bless God, I'm not going to let the devil get my children. I'm not going to let the devil get my family. I refuse to sit idly by and let the devil destroy my family. I refuse. I'll fight.
2: Amen. Amen.
1: Refuse to let this flesh rob me of everything precious. So there must be an engagement and a defeat of the enemy. And it happened, and he smote them, my friend. And there escaped not a man of them save 400 young men which rode upon camels and fled. So there must be a defeat. Finally, there will be a deliverance. I love what is said here. You know, God said it, and it always comes past just like God said.
2: Right.
1: And verse 18, and David recovered all.
2: Yes, sir.
1: Last part of verse 19, David recovered all. Verse 20, and David took all. And in verse last part of verse 20, this was David's spoil. You know what? If you'll read this story and look at it carefully, you'll find out not only did David recover everything, I'm telling you, that the flesh robbed them of, but bless God, because of his integrity and because of their decisive action and because of their refusing to let Amalek have his way, he got back more than they carried off.
2: Right.

Well, that's about all the time we have for the broadcast today. Please join us again at the same time tomorrow for another Sounds from Sinai radio broadcast. Now, if you'd like a copy of today's message in its entirety, then simply write us here at Mount Sinai Baptist Church, 830 Country Club Road, Pickens, South Carolina, zip 29671. And please, when you write, include the date of this program and the call letters of this radio station. That address again, Mount Sinai Baptist Church, 830 Country Club Road, Pickens, South Carolina, zip 29671. And now, until we meet again on tomorrow's broadcast, this is Pastor Rudy Smith saying, may the Lord bless you, is our prayer.

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1: With SRN News, I'm Bob Agnew in Washington. President Trump's border czar says federal agents are continuing to remove people in the country illegally. We get an update from correspondent Laura Winters.
2: Tom Homan extremely engaged in removing illegal aliens who walked right into our country during the Biden-Harris administration. Homan telling CNN's State of the Union program that members of the agency will go where we need to go to arrest and deport illegals. Homan saying President Trump is the president of the U.S. because he promised to enforce immigration law, and that's exactly what we're doing. We're sending a message to the world. The borders are no longer open. You can't come here for a free pass and expect to stay forever. Laura Winters reporting.
1: Michigan Democratic Senate nominee Abdullah Sayed says he has no plans to campaign with left-wing streamer Hassan Piker after a slew of Democrat lawmakers criticized Piker for his remarks on American Jews supporting Israel. Political analyst Matthew Continetti says the increased scrutiny of the left-wing streamer exposed his alleged hypocrisy.
3: Piker is very wealthy. He's perhaps the only person I know to wear a Cartier and bring Louis Vuitton while extolling the virtues of Cuba's communist dictatorship. And I think the more scrutiny is applied to him.
1: New federal aid could soon be available to students looking to get training for careers in a number of different fields.
4: Colleges around the country are seeking approval for a new federal grant program called Workforce Pell. This would help students pay for short-term job training for careers as truck drivers, electrical line workers, welders, and more. Pell grants have for decades helped low- and moderate-income students attend college. Workforce Pell would extend that aid to some programs as short as 8 weeks. The federal government began accepting applications in July and has already approved several.
1: That is Marcelo Sanchez, and this is SRN News.
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1: 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Tracts are printed in 90 languages, including English and Spanish, and are offered free to anyone who requests them. 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Our pastor is William Burroughs. 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
2: 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On the broadcast today, Brother Bruce DeLange will be coming along with us and thinking about when troubles come to the believer. I know you want to stay tuned for that right after this letter from a life that's been changed by the power of a gospel tract.
1: From Gene. This donation is for tracts that you recently sent. They are being distributed through door knocking, and we are from Amarillo, Texas. They are left with people that we witness to and to people where the doors we knock and we get to talk to people. We're grateful that letter from Texas telling us that they use our gospel tracts in knocking on doors.
3: Dear friends, recently I found a small tract among some donations to our thrift store. It says, "Eternal life is a free gift," and it has a picture wrapped on the front. Each week I am able to check 3 Bible study lessons from a local prison. I mail the lessons back to the prisoners. This would be a great way to witness to prisoners. I would be glad to make a contribution if you could send me about 100 or so of these gospel tracts if they are available. Thank you, from Joe.
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in thy likeness, Psalm 17:15. We will see things in our lives sometimes that's very troubling. Look at John chapter 16 and verse 33. It says, "These things that I have spoken unto you, that in me ye might have peace. In the world ye shall have tribulation, but be of good cheer. I have overcome the world." God gives us encouragement in scriptures like this because tribulations and troubles will come even to the Christian. So I want to talk about that today when troubles come to the Christian. Trouble sometimes comes to the Christian. Number one, we've got about three or four things we want to share with you today, and this will probably go on into tomorrow, which is Tuesday. This is Monday, and trouble then is chastening. God's Word tells us that everyone is chastened. Hebrews 12 and verse 6, it talks about carnal, and it talks about saved people, and listen, we have a diversity of people in our Christian communities. God's Word tells us in 1 Corinthians 3, verse 1, that there is such a thing as a carnal Christian. That's a worldly Christian. He deals with him then as a son. And sometimes he has to wake us up, and sometimes he is real strict and real harsh in doing that. So listen, we need to realize then that many times troubles come to the Christian, and it's because of chastisement. He loves his children, and the Bible says he chastens every son whom he receiveth. So that includes you today. If you are saved, excuse me there, if you are a saved child of God, you will experience chastisement because we still have a sin nature, and sometimes we go off into things we shouldn't be doing, and God has to wake us up. And so as we look at these things today, if you are really saved, the Lord will bring you back and will encourage you, and he always tries goodness first. If you are living willfully, habitually, and by preference in continual sin, and you never get chastised, friend, today you need to be checking up on your salvation, because God loves everyone who he has called, and everyone's then who he has saved. And then after we are saved, he wants us to live righteously and godly in this present world. But when we turn our backs on God and become a carnal Christian, that is a worldly Christian, and we do things we ought not be doing, and then we can just expect that God's going to wake us up. And we ought to realize and just use it as a fact that you are saved. When you suffer chastisement, you can just write it down. You're God's child, and it's just bound to come because we still have wicked flesh, and we do things sometimes that's just not right. So I want to share a scripture with you as soon as I find it in Hebrews chapter 12, and I think it's verse 6, Hebrews 12. Yeah, it is, Hebrews 12 and verse 6. "For whom the Lord loveth, he chasteneth and scourgeth every son." I wanted to point that out. That scripture says, "Every son whom he receiveth, no exceptions." You see, when you got saved, you received a new nature, but the old nature was still there, and you found out after you got saved that you were still able to do things that you shouldn't be doing. And after we grow in the Lord, we realize that, hey, it come about because of chastisement. And what do we need to do? Just confess it and say, "Lord, forgive me. Help me to do better." And realizing then that when we do things we shouldn't do, oh, bless God, he always tries goodness first. He tries to pick us up and encourage us. And then if we don't listen, then we can just mark it down. God's going to be spanking us in a way that wakes us up. So that's the first thing that we think of when people have struggles is chastisement.

0: But that's not only the only thing. Trouble is conditioning. We are conditioned when we go through troubles. And it, sometimes it prepares us for a greater work. So George W. Truett shot his best friend accidentally. B.R. Lakin lost his only son in a car wreck. Charles G. Finney, own pastor, turned against him. Spurgeon was censored and voted out of the Baptist Union. Dr. Harold Seidler, 13-year-old daughter, was killed by a drunk driver. We could go on and on and on right there. But many times it's come to condition us. I was thinking of Scott Matthews just a few moments ago when I was looking at my notes, and I even have him mentioned in my notes. Scott Matthews with the Rochesters nearly died with a lung infection. I was just thinking how many years ago it's been. It's been several years ago. And now they tell us that he preaches with more compassion than he ever did before that lung infection. Listen, don't realize, are you listening? Don't tell yourself, oh, it's because of chastisement. Sometimes God is conditioning us. So why do we have troubles? Sometimes it's chastisement, but sometimes it's conditioning. Bruce DeLange for the Fellowship Track League will conclude this tomorrow. Thanks for listening.
1: 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This is Bruce DeLange signing off with this thought. I'm on my way to heaven and enjoying the journey. Are you?
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Or you can also send us an email. And we got some requests that came in earlier today. A lady called and asked us to pray for her family. She has some of her family members aren't living right, and she's worried about that. So let's be in prayer for that. And there's a woman. It's a daughter-in-law. She's having some anxiety problems right now, and she's also in the hospital. Let's pray for that, and that God will help her out and be with the doctors. And let's pray for another woman. It's a mom and three children. They all need salvation in their life, and let's pray that somebody will get the gospel out to them and give them. Let's pray that they'll give them the gospel and the Holy Spirit will work on them. And let's be in prayer for another request. Someone called earlier, and they asked us to pray about people who they witnessed to. And let's pray that the Holy Spirit will work on their hearts, and that they'll get saved. And pray for a man who has cancer. Let's pray that God will touch him. And pray for a man with colon cancer. Let's pray for him and the treatments and whatever the doctors need to do. Let's pray that God will give him the wisdom to do it, and that God will touch that man. And let's pray for a woman who has numerous health problems in her family. Let's pray for that family, that God will touch that family and give heal those family members. And let's pray for a woman who's in the middle of radiation treatments right now. Let's pray for her as she's going through treatments. And let's pray that God will be with her and help her out and give her the strength to get through it. And pray for a 97-year-old listener. She loves WTBI. Let's pray for her vision. She has some bad eyes. And let's pray for her vision. And let's pray that God will touch her vision. And there's a man with some unspoken needs in his life. He has some physical needs, and he's discouraged. Let's pray for him. Let's pray that God will give him happiness and supply the needs in his life, and we believe he can. And he's depressed, so let's keep that in mind. Let's pray for his depression. And there's a husband with a severe infection in his foot, and let's pray for that. And let's pray for the wife as well, as she's the one taking care of it. Let's pray for that God will help that wife to take care of the foot. And be in prayer for let's be in prayer for a nephew with some kidney problems, and he has a severe infection. His name is Jody. Let's pray for that, and let's pray that God will touch that kidney and that will get better. And let's be in prayer for a man or a mother who had a brain aneurysm. Let's pray for that. Let's pray that God will touch that brain aneurysm. And be in prayer for that situation. And let's be in prayer for a family, a husband and wife. They're trying to get custody of a granddaughter. Let's be in prayer for them as they get, as they have to go through some legal stuff. And let's pray for God's will in that situation. And we keep praying for Tabernacle Baptist Church and the new children's home being built. And let's pray for keep praying for your church and the other churches in your area as well,
And let's pray for the missionaries around the world that they'll get the support and safety they need to stay on the mission field. And let's pray for our country that God will send our country a revival. And let's pray for our president. And once again, thanks for listening to The Best Sound Around.

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1: Hello, everyone, and welcome to a new week of broadcast on the Gospel Hour. I'm David Green, director of the Gospel Hour, inviting you to stay tuned with us not only today, but every day this week as we continue our tradition of bringing you beautiful Christian music and inspiring preaching and teaching from the Word of God as preached by my late father, Dr. Oliver B. Green. Today and all of this week, continuing with our series of messages on the cross of Jesus. Now, this is beginning the sixth week of this series, and will continue on into next year. So tune in each and every day that you can. I also want to mention that we have a new gift offer for you, and I'll tell you all about it after the message containing a verse-by-verse commentary. So don't miss that. But right now, let's hear Down at the Cross. And after that, Dr. Green.

0: And now, here with our message, Oliver B. Green.
1: Lead us, our Father, as we open thy word to study. Direct us in our study, and may the devil be defeated today. We ask it in Jesus' precious name, and for his sake, honor and glory. Amen. Last week, I gave you the definition of redeem and save. Now, we're talking about Christ, prophet, priest, king. And he is our great high priest, and he is King of kings and Lord of lords. Now, all of this because of Calvary. For the joy that was set before him, he endured the cross. He despised the shame and is set down at the right hand of God. Now, that's Hebrews 12. Now, I felt a little bit convicted for not going a little bit further into the study of redemption. I have been reading some references and studying, and I feel like I should share with you some of the things that I have seen that I had never seen as I see them as I prepare messages for this series. Now, let me give you the definition of redeem again. To redeem is to regain possession of by repurchase. To redeem is to regain possession of by repurchase. Now, I thought about that word purchase, and I'm not a Hebrew scholar, and I'm not a Greek scholar, but I have some wonderful books written by Hebrew and Greek scholars, books that I have bought down through the years, and I looked into these books, and I find that the two principal words in the New Testament conveying the thought of redemption are, and I spell them in the English, A-G-O-R-A-Z-O, that's the first one, and L-U-T-R-O-O. Now, those two are the principal words that have to do with redemption. The thing that I desire to attempt to get across to you today is the difference between redemption and purchase. Now, that word, and I spell it again, A-G-O-R-A-Z-O. Now, that's the English spelling of the Greek word, and you find it first in Matthew 13 and verse 44. I want you to turn there, Matthew 13 and verse 44. Now, the whole world, now listen, I want you to listen very carefully, because this is truth, and I'm going to prove it to you with the word of God. Jesus, or rather God, purchased the whole world. But the whole world will not be redeemed, has not, and is not being, nor will be redeemed. God sent his Son into the world, not to condemn the world, but that the world through him might be saved. Now, God purchased. The earth is the Lord's and the fullness thereof, the world and they that dwell therein. From the standpoint of creation and a purchased possession in that sense, the whole world and everything in it belongs to God. The devil didn't make anything except the sinful results that exist because of sin. Now, another verse, listen very carefully. He is the propitiation for our sins, and not for ours only, but for the sins of the whole world. Now, listen very carefully. God created this earth. God created Adam. God created everything in the earth, and it is God's, but that is, belonged to God. Now, Adam sold out to the devil. The first Adam sold out to the devil, and the last Adam redeemed. Now, remember, you look it up in your dictionary, Webster's dictionary, or any good dictionary, and you'll see that the meaning of that word is to repurchase. Not to purchase, but to repurchase. You must own something and either pawn it, or you use it as security to get money, and then you redeem it. If you buy it, if you purchase it, you didn't redeem it. You must repurchase to redeem. to rescue or deliver from bondage by paying a ransom. You pay a ransom to redeem one of your loved ones that has been kidnapped. They are yours, but you lose them to the kidnapper and you redeem them by paying the ransom. When I say, Brother Green, what are you trying to get across to us? I'm trying to show you a magnificent picture of God redeeming unto himself a peculiar people that will love him supremely and worship and honor him throughout eternity. Now, I ask you to turn to Matthew. I hope you did. Matthew chapter 13. And in verse 44, we find that word. Again, the kingdom of heaven is like unto a treasure hid in a field, the which when a man hath found, he hideth, and for joy thereof goeth, and selleth all that he hath, and buyeth that field. Now, if you look at verse 38, Matthew 13, 38, the field is the world. Now, this is a parable. The man finds a treasure. The treasure is hidden in a field. And then the man sells everything he has and he buys the field. Now we see down below in verses 45 and 46, again the kingdom of heaven is like unto a merchant seeking goodly pearls. And when he had found one pearl of great price, he went and sold all the pearls he had and he bought it. Now there is the same purchase, the word. In other words, we find buyeth in verse 44 and bought in verse 46. The same Greek word or the same thought is set forth. Now, what did God do? God in eternity, listen, beloved, God is sovereign. Explain it, I cannot, but it's a Bible fact. God is sovereign. God is omnipotent, omniscient, omnipresent. That means all wise, knows all, nothing that he does not know, has always known everything, all powerful and everywhere. Sovereign. In the beginning, before the world was, before God ever laid the foundation of this earth, God saw the pearl, the treasure, the church in the world. And he gave the most precious, all he had, gave his only begotten son. That is, as in the parable, he gathered up all of his wealth, his only begotten son, the dearest of all, the dearest thing God had, the dearest thing God knew, his son, and he purchased the world with his son. But the treasure is hidden in the world, see. Now, we read in Philippians 2:7 that God, that is Christ, took upon himself the form of man, and he became obedient unto death. That Philippians 2:5, 6, 7, 8, found in fashion as a man, humbled himself, became obedient unto death, even the death of the cross. Wherefore God hath highly exalted him, given him a name above every name, the name of Jesus, every knee should bow, things in heaven, things in earth, things under the earth, and that every tongue should confess that Jesus Christ is Lord, to the glory of God the Father. Now that'll occur one day. All will praise him and honor him. Of course, the wicked will be in hell, the devil will be in hell, and all that. But here's what I want you to see now. God purchased the field, and in that field, the treasure was hidden. And God is calling out one by one that treasure. In Acts 15 and 13, after they had held their peace, James answered, saying, Men and brethren, hearken unto me. Simeon hath declared how that God did at first visit the Gentiles to take out of them a people for his name, and to this agree the words of the prophets. As is written, after this I will return and build again the tabernacle of David, which is fallen down. I'll build again the ruins thereof, and I'll set it up, that the residue of men might seek after the Lord, and all the Gentiles upon whom my name is called, saith the Lord, who doeth all these things, known unto God are all his works from the beginning of the world. Known unto God are all his works. Now, God saw the treasure in the beginning. God purchased the field when Jesus took a body of humiliation, and God is now calling out the treasure out of the field. Not, listen, God sent not his son to condemn the world, but that the world through him might be saved. And the world could be saved if the world would hear the gospel, believe the gospel, and receive Jesus. But the mass of mankind never has and never will. But the redeemed are those who make up the pearl and the treasure. The New Testament church, made up of every born-again, blood-washed, redeemed child of God. Now, I hope that you do not misunderstand and think that I have said today that all the world will be saved. I had a letter today, and it grieved me. A dear man, a dear old gentleman, I mean years and way up past 70. He misunderstood me when I was delivering the messages on prophecy. I made it clear that Jew, Gentile, rich, poor, bond, or free must be born again today. And I said that no man, I don't care who he is, Jew, Gentile, rich, or poor, bond, or free, no man is saved because he is a Jew or a Gentile or the color of his skin or his nationality. All must be born again. An atheist, whether he's Jew or Gentile, will burn in hell. A man that denies the word of God, denies the blood atonement, denies the virgin birth, and denies the fundamentals of the faith, I don't care who he is or what he is, he's lost. I said that over and over again. But it's difficult, it's extremely difficult to get people to listen closely. I hope you don't tell anybody that Oliver Green said the whole world will be saved. I didn't say that. I didn't say that. I said that God sent his son not to condemn the world, but that the world through him might be saved. And he is the propitiation for our sins and for the sins of the whole world. But only those who believe are redeemed. Now, I want you to turn to Revelation 5 quickly. Turn to Revelation 5. And we read, of course, in chapter 5, we have the book sealed with seven seals. And John weeps because no one is found to open it. In verse 8, when he had taken the book, the four beasts and the 24 elders fell down before the Lamb. Note, the Lamb. Having every one of them harps and golden vials full of odors, which are the prayers of the saints. And they sung a new song, saying, listen now, thou art worthy to take the book and to open the seals thereof, for thou wast slain and hast redeemed us to God. Redeemed us to God. Repurchased by thy blood out of every kindred, tongue, people, and nation, and hast made us. Now listen. And hast made us unto our God kings and priests, and we shall reign on the earth. And we shall reign on the earth. Kings and priests. He purchased, God purchased us, redeemed us with his blood. Now, turn to Acts 20. And I've said this, and I say it again without any apology when I read this verse. I feel like removing the shoes from my feet because I stand on holy ground. Acts 20:28, take heed therefore unto yourselves and to all the flock over which the Holy Spirit hath made you overseers to feed the church of God. I'm talking about the treasure. I'm talking about the pearl of pearls, the pearl of great price, the pearl that God gathered all of his treasure, namely his son, the most precious of his treasure, the most costly, and he purchased, he redeemed, he repurchased, he redeemed the church of God, which he hath purchased with his own blood. God redeemed the church with God's own blood. Now, the church is made up of individuals who believe on Jesus. The church was known of God, the foreknowledge of God. God knew the church would be before God ever made a world. God elected the body before God ever created a world or Adam. But individuals are redeemed to God. They are purchased, repurchased. They are redeemed by the blood. I read Revelation 5:9. Redeemed out of every tribe, kindred, tongue, nation, redeemed unto God. Now let me hurriedly point out four things. Number one, the person who redeems the Lamb. Now this is in Revelation 5:9. Number two, how the Lamb redeems by his blood. To whom the redeemed belong, redeemed to God. How long are the redeemed his possession? Forever, because we are purchased in. The preposition in the Greek, it's by. In the Greek, it's in. We are purchased in his blood. We rest in his blood. We are covered in his blood. He purchased the church with his blood. Now you listen very carefully so you will not misunderstand. Calvary's blood, the blood of the Lamb, is eternal. We are redeemed to God in the blood of the Lamb. Therefore, we are God's purchased possession for eternity. We are redeemed for eternity. We possess divine nature now. We sit in heavenly places in Christ Jesus now. We are God's purchased possession now. We are members of the body of Christ, bone of his bone, flesh of his flesh. Ephesians 5 and verse 30. So, number one, the person who redeems, the Lamb of God. Number two, how does he redeem? By his own blood. Number three, to whom do the redeemed belong? They belong to God Almighty because he paid the price, the blood. How long? For eternity, because we are purchased in, washed in his blood.
2: Thank you, Father, for the blood of Jesus, the blood of the Lamb, the cleansing blood, the purifying blood, the keeping blood. Thank you, Father, that Jesus went to Calvary and shed his blood for the remission of sin and for the deliverance of temptation. Thank you that we overcome by the blood. Save souls, our Father, especially poor, lost church members and religionists. In Jesus' name, he's worthy. Amen.
3: 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Would you like a copy of today's program? Did Dr. Green say something that really touched your heart, or did you really enjoy the music today or another part of the program? Well, if so, you may certainly have a copy of the entire program today in your own home. We're happy to send that to you on compact disc, a CD of the program. 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And we're always happy to do that. 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But if you can send a donation of at least $25 and ask for gift offer in, I'm going to send you first my father's commentary, The Epistles of Paul the Apostle to the Thessalonians. Now, this book is a verse-by-verse study of 1st and 2nd Thessalonians. It's a hardback book, 308 pages long. And there is a 12-page introduction to this book that you definitely want to read. My father always prefaced and introduced his studies with some background about the time and the era and the area in which the book was written. So, very, very important. Then, we have the album, Tell Me the Story of Jesus. 14 great songs by the Gospel Hour singers and musicians, such as the title song, Tell Me the Story of Jesus, Christ Arose, Savior More Than Life to Me, Jesus Leads, and so on. 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

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I pray that the music and the message will be a source of encouragement and instruction as you listen. 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Gateway Baptist Church is located at 1600 Old Furnace Road in Boiling Springs, South Carolina. We are an old-fashioned, independent, King James-only Baptist church. We believe you'll receive a blessing in the services at Gateway. As we get into the broadcast, we want to play a song that I hope will be an encouragement to you today.

hope you enjoyed that good song by Brother Brady Rochester and his family, entitled If Not for Grace. This is Tim Rams, and I'm the pastor here at Gateway Baptist Church, and it's indeed an honor to think that you'd take time out or include us in what you're doing today and listen to the program. And our prayer is that the Lord will just help you and encourage you through His Word today. We'll be taking our message today from Mark chapter 9. You know the story or the narrative as Jesus has been on the Mount of Transfiguration, and He comes down to find a little bit of a conflict or some confusion. A man has brought his son who is deaf and dumb to his disciples, seeking somebody that can help this young man. And these disciples find themselves in a battle. They just cannot help this man. And I believe in this text, we find the battle that's taking place for the souls of men. So that's our title of our message today, The Battle for the Soul of Man. Now, if you'd like to hear this message in its entirety, or if you think there's someone that this would be helping encouragement to you, as always, this is available on our church website. That's gatewaybaptist.sc. Again, that's gatewaybaptist.sc. And go back to about May 31st on that Sunday, and you'll find the message, The Battle for the Soul. Last Sunday morning, we preached on this transfiguration, on that glorious moment. I mean, literal mountaintop. And in just a matter of verses, from coming down off the mountain to enter into a crowd, they go from the greatest display and manifestation of Christ and the glory of God that a man could see on this earth to probably the most horrible manifestation of Satan that you could see. You talk about a flip-flop and a mood swinger that could happen on that day. Now, I'm sure as they came down, we find the scribe question with these. We've looked back earlier in the book of Mark, I think about chapter number 6 or 7 when they were questioning Jesus and they were challenging everything that He did, challenging everything the disciples did, whether their hands were clean enough to eat or whether Christ was the very Son of God or He had a devil. I'm sure that was involved in that conversation that day. But as we come to there, I look at this text and we find this story of this young man and this terrible condition that was possessed with the devil. I was looking back at my records, and on January the 12th last year, I preached this portion, I believe, from Matthew chapter number 17, and there's just a powerful truth in verse number 18 where it says, and they could not, and it's a real mandate and a challenge to Christians about living powerless lives. But as I look at this today, I want to go at it just a little bit different perspective and a little bit different direction. I see here in this text the conflict that's involved for the souls of men. So for just a little while, I want to talk about the battle for the soul and what's involved in this battle and the combatants who are involved in this battle as we see in this text. The battle for the soul. The first thing I have to look at, this young man, this son that's mentioned in this text, he is such a reminder of the condition of a sinner. And when I look at this young man, this son, I feel like that he's not a little boy, but I don't think that he's an older man. He's still really in the care of his father, so I feel like he's young enough to still be called his son. Always he would be, but he was still kind of young. But what I see about this young man, he's losing. He is losing the battle. He's losing in life because that he's lost and he's undone without the Lord. But this picture, it's such a clear picture, and it's little of the condition of a sinner and what the devil does to those who are unsaved. And I just say this morning. I don't ridicule you if you don't know the Lord. I say this to warn you of the road that you're going down and the road that you're on. The first thing I see is the damage that Satan does through this evil spirit to this boy. In verse number 17, he says, which hath a dumb spirit. Verse 25 says it was a deaf and a dumb spirit. So this young man literally couldn't speak. He couldn't hear. That would limit his means of communication physically. But I know this. It tells us exactly where lost people are. A lot of times they just can't hear. We stand and we try to give them the gospel. We try to give them the truth. And it just seems like the lights won't come on.

0: studies the power of Satan at work in the life of a lost person. I'll say this, if you're unsaved this morning and you sat here before and you say, well, preacher, I've heard this stuff. You've stood in the pulpit and you said this. Are you sure you've heard it? Or have you just been in the sound of my voice? Have you just been in the presence of what is going on? But he couldn't hear. He went on to say in verse 18 that wheresoever he taketh him, that word taketh, it means to seize or to overtake him. It's almost like a seizure. The Bible says he teareth him. It just slams him to the ground. You can try to visualize this, what's going on in this young man's life. He foameth and he gnasheth with his teeth. I mean, I really visualize somebody just jolting and jerking with some sort of a seizure, and it's having such an effect on his life. It would have been a harvest hindsight to see. I've seen people have seizures, and all you can do is sit there and watch. Just kind of hold their head, try to keep them from banging their head, and it's just a horrible sight and see that going on in their lives. But the Bible says he pineth away. It had gone on long enough for these things would happen. It was taking its toll on his body, and it's similar to the health, any kind of health issue. After somebody has a seizure, I mean, you've seen the situation they're in. Some people are diabetic. Their sugar gets all out of whack. Some people are on the opposite side, and they're hypoglycemic, and they'll have a moment. Man, it's just your day's ruined. You're miserable. You got a headache. You feel bad. You just feel sick the rest of the day, and it just has that effect on this little boy. Now, I say this about this little boy. I'm telling you, it's a picture of sin. He was just like his on the inside for the ride. He could not see what everybody else could see was going on. He really couldn't see the effects. Now, he was suffering like nobody else could, but he couldn't recognize the effects that were going on in his life. You know, he may not have thought it was that bad. He may have thought he's okay. He may have had one of those episodes and may have been down to the ground, and after a few minutes, he may have got up. Well, I'm all right. I'm good to go. He could see the cut. He could see the blood running down his head. He couldn't recognize the bruises. He can see the dirt on his body from rolling around on the ground. He just didn't have a clear picture of what that was doing to him, what the devil and sin was doing to him. And I warn you, you may think you're all right. You may think it's not hurting you. This thing that's seizing you and this thing that's holding you, he's, well, it's not hurting me. It's not bothering me. Boy, you better find another perspective. You may need to look through the mirror of the Word of God or heed the warning of those that tell you it's not all right. You're not okay. It's taking a toll on you. You're not fooling anybody. You're only fooling yourself. I think about the damage of this and the filth of this. Every one of these descriptions that was given in this text, taketh, teareth, foameth, gnasheth, pineth. Some good King James words, that ETH on these words, that indicates ongoing, continuous, or repeated action. It just kept going on. It didn't happen one time and stop. It was just over and over and over again. His life was marked and controlled by these things going on in his life. Again, it was a habitual action. John 8:34 says, Jesus answered and said, verily, verily, I say unto you, whosoever committeth sin, there's that word again, is a servant of sin. So in reality, he was a servant to the spirit. He was a servant to the sin that was in his life. I ask you again, what does Satan have hold of on you? What does he take you with? What does he hold you with and keep you away from the Lord? It may be something that's not really ugly looking. It may be just simple unbelief. It may be, well, I've heard this. I just don't believe this. I just don't believe the Word of God. I want you to know he's deceiving you. That's what he's doing. He's got a hold of your heart, and he won't let you believe, and we need to pray. You need to ask God to help you to believe and to trust him, knowing this thing is right. It may just be pride. Listen, I'm a good guy. I'm okay. You're just fine. You don't do what everybody else does. You just look good. It may just be the pride issue that the devil is holding on you. It may be religion. Hey, I go to church. I'm good. My name's on the church roll. I go to church every week somewhere, Gateway or somewhere. I know about this religion thing. I'm doing good. I'm just fine. That could be a hold on you, but it may be something worse. It's all bad. All sin is bad. But it may be a vice.
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1: Well, here we are again. I'm Brother James. 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And I welcome once again to the Preaching of the Cross radio broadcast. Very, very happy that you've tuned into the program today. I believe that you will be glad you did. Hope you can stay with us for the full half an hour. We are trying our best to press on through this book of Philippians, but we are not making a great deal of progress. That's all right. This is our eighth program. We are somewhat through the first six verses, but not really. And so we'll just press on, do the best we can. The Bible says in Philippians 1, verse 1, Paul and Timotheus, the servants of Jesus Christ, to all the saints in Christ Jesus which are at Philippi, with the bishops, plural, and deacons, plural, grace be unto you and peace from God our Father and from the Lord Jesus Christ. It's pretty clear from this verse that the Bible teaches not only a plurality of deacons, but a plurality of bishops. That's what it says, bishops plural, deacons plural. And so we're going to take some time on the program today to look at what the Bible says about church structure, and particularly the leadership structure within a church, and we'll see what the Bible says, and you can do with it what you will. We're at liberty. You have liberty to agree with the Bible. You have liberty to disagree with the Bible, but we're going to try and do what it says so we can all come and stand before the Lord in a way that is pleasing to Him. That's what we want to do. We want to please the Lord Jesus Christ. Now, the many denominational churches are set up to be run by a board of deacons or elders or presbyters, and these rule over the pastor, and they will either keep paying him or starve him out, depending on whether or not he does their will. And then the pastor under the board is over the congregation. Generally, in this situation, even though you're set up with a board-type operation, you will still have a one-man ministry because you're either going to have a very rich businessman who controls the deacon board, or you're going to have a very strong-willed and prominent deacon's wife who controls the deacon board and thereby controlling the pastor. Then you have other denominational groups where you have a number of churches and a number of pastors that are governed from afar by a bishop, and that bishop governs the pastors who have leadership authority over the church. And the Bible speaks of many bishops in one city. Several denominations have many cities for one bishop. So we're still looking for a scriptural setup. Then you have two organizations. Well, organization is kind of a loose word. One is very organized, one is not. You have groups that have one man with complete and total authority, answerable to no one, and he governs all the sheep who are under his authority. The two groups that use this system are primarily the Roman Catholic Church and the Independent Baptist churches. Somewhat the same situation. Now, somewhere in the middle of all this, somewhere in the middle of the Southern Baptist, Presbyterian, Methodist, Lutheran, Catholic, Baptist, somewhere in the middle of all this is going to be the Bible. Here's what God has in His Word. He has every saved, born-again believer as a member of the body of the Lord Jesus Christ, none superior to another, none inferior to another. Some of these members have been gifted to serve as a pastor-teacher or an evangelist, and those men on on equal footing with all their brethren, serve in these capacities. These are gifts given by God. Then, there are others who have qualified for the office of a bishop or of a deacon, and they serve in those capacities on an equal footing with their brethren. Now, if you look at these different systems, it's not hard to see the wisdom of God. If you build a church on a pastor, and then you build all of the church on or around him, it's quite likely that that thing is going to tip over and fall. If you build it on a group of men, it's a little bit more stable, but it's still quite capable of getting unbalanced and falling. But if everyone is on an equal footing before God, a man might fall, an individual might drop out, but the church itself is not going to tip over because one or more of the individuals making up that church gets out of balance. That's why it's such a dangerous thing to create within your church a group of people whose sole interest is in and whose loyalty is to the pastor. If you're just here for the pastor, when he goes, you'll go with him. He might move out of town. He might fall back into the world. You're very unstable if you're building your Christian life on one person. You can't be a cheerleader, a follower of any one man. Back in the day, people were shocked when Jim Baker fell or Jimmy Swaggart fell. You know why they were shocked? Because they had no way of knowing anything about these men because they were not in fellowship with them. They weren't going to church with them. They weren't observing their life and watching their conduct. God never ordained you to stay home and watch a preacher on TV and get your ministry and your fellowship from an unknown individual. Come on. Now, if you're shut in and can't get out, you get whatever ministry you can, and that's great, but that's not the Bible pattern. So what we're going to do is we're going to look at this letter to the Philippians and the church there, and we're going to notice in 1:1, Philippians 1:1, there are bishops, plural, and there are deacons, plural. And this plurality of leadership is found from the very beginning of the New Testament church. Men serving side by side with other men, some with greater responsibility and ministry opportunities and abilities and gifts more finely developed than others, but none in a lordship position. That, of course, belongs to Jesus Christ. Acts 14, starting at verse 19, says this: "And there came thither certain Jews from Antioch and Iconium, who persuaded the people, and having stoned Paul, drew him out of the city, supposing he had been dead. Howbeit, as the disciples stood around about him, he rose up and came into the city, and the next day he departed with Barnabas to Derbe. And when they had preached the gospel to that city, and taught many, they returned again to Lystra, and to Iconium, and to Antioch, confirming the souls of the disciples and exhorting them to continue in the faith, and that we must through much tribulation enter into the kingdom of God. And when they had ordained them elders, plural, in every church, singular, and had prayed with fasting, they commended them to the Lord, on whom they believed." Now in my mind, if I didn't have any other scripture, it's absolutely clear from this passage that a singular church had a plurality of elders, and that those elders are ordained by the minister preaching the Word of God and teaching the Bible to that congregation. That's what it says. Acts 15, verse 1. "And certain men which came down from Judea taught the brethren and said, Except ye be circumcised after the manner of Moses, ye cannot be saved. When therefore Paul and Barnabas had no small dissension and disputation with them, they determined that Paul and Barnabas and certain other of them should go up to Jerusalem to the apostles and elders, plural, about this question. And being brought on their way by the church, they passed through Phoenicia and Samaria, declaring the conversion of the Gentiles, and they caused great joy unto all the brethren. And when they were come to Jerusalem, they were received of the church," singular, and of the apostles, plural, and elders, plural, verse 13. After they had held their peace, James answered, saying, Men and brethren, hearken unto me. Verse 22, then pleased it the apostles and elders, plural, with the whole church, singular, to send chosen men. So, here's what you got. You have one church at Jerusalem. You have a man who is in a principal leadership position in that church. His name is James. And working with James, you have a group or a plurality of elders within that church, singular. That's what you had in Acts 14. That's what you have in Acts 15. That's what you have in Philippians chapter number 1. Now look at Acts 20 and verse 17. And from Miletus he sent to Ephesus and called the elders, plural, of the church, singular. Now to me this is so clear. I don't understand why whenever I teach this or put this in print in a book, all the brethren begin to just kind of flip out and wonder, what in the world are you saying? How can you say this? Don't you know the pastor runs the church? Don't you know the deacon board runs the church? Don't you know the... No, Jesus Christ runs the church. The Word of God governs the church. Men are given responsibility to teach that word and to oversee the activities of a church so that that word is properly followed and applied. No man is supposed to run the church. No group of men is supposed to run the church. That's our problem. Now, next 20:28, same chapter. Take heed, therefore, unto yourselves, plural, and to all the flock, singular, over the which the Holy Ghost hath made you overseers, plural, to feed the church of God, singular, which he hath purchased with his own blood. Now when you lay verse 17 down with verse 28, the same group of men are called elders and overseers. So what is an elder? Comparing Scripture with Scripture in the same passage, in the same context, an elder is an overseer. He is one that has the oversight. The office is called the office of a bishop. The man who fills the office is called an elder, and the work of the man that fulfills the office is the work of oversight. Keep an eye out on things from a position where one's vision is clear and unobstructed. Now, turn your Bible to Hebrews 13 and Matthew 20. Hebrews chapter 13 and Matthew 20, and then we'll throw in a little something with it from 1 Peter chapter 2. Hebrews 13, Matthew 20, 1 Peter 2. You know when things get rough at home? It's when there is conflict over who's going to be in charge. Now, you know that's right. You know when things get rough in the church house? When there's a conflict over who's going to be in charge. You know when conflict arises over who's going to be in charge? Well, the Bible says in Proverbs 13:10, only by pride cometh contention. Now, if everybody in a church was humble, you wouldn't have any fighting over who's in charge. The problem in a church is not who's running the show. The problem is who is controlling the hearts of those who make up the show. Nobody gets upset about who's in charge unless they want to be in charge. If somebody wants a place of leadership in a church, it's very clear in the Bible how to go about getting one. You qualify spiritually by meeting the biblical standard. Oh, I know there's an easier route. Flesh and carnality and destruction is always easier than being filled with the Holy Ghost and living a consistent good life. But there's a right way and a wrong way, and we ought to do things the right way. The Bible says this in Matthew 20, verse 20. Matthew 20, verse 20. Then came to him the mother of Zebedee's children with her son. worshiping him, and desiring a certain thing of him. And he said unto her, What wilt thou? She saith unto him, Grant that these my two sons may sit, the one on thy right hand, the other on thy left, on the left in thy kingdom. I'm amazed at how early on mothers were trying to promote their sons into leadership places and high places within the church. Verse 22. But Jesus answered and said, Ye know not what ye ask. Are ye able to drink of the cup that I shall drink of, and to be baptized with the baptism that I am baptized with? The Lord said, I'm not looking for people to be in charge. I'm looking for people to follow me. I'm not looking for people to take the primary spots. I'm looking to for people to do what I did, lay down their life for others. That's what he wants. Verse 24, and when the ten heard it, they were moved with indignation against the two brethren. How about that? Here's brethren against brethren. Over what? High places. Brethren against brethren. Over what? Leadership position. But Jesus called them unto him and said, Ye know that the princes of the Gentiles exercise dominion over them, and they that are great exercise authority upon them. Boy, you sure hear that word thrown around a lot in many church circles and church groups. Authority, authority. I have the authority. He has the authority. The pastor has the authority. Who has the authority? Jesus said, verse 25, they that are great exercise authority upon them, but it shall not be so among you. Not so. What do you mean not so? Not one brother exercising authority over another brother. The Lord doesn't want big men and little men, big women and little women, big shots and little shots. He wants brothers and sisters exercising gifts, filling offices, and ministering one to another. That's what he wants. How do you know that? Verse 26. But it shall not be so among you. Whosoever will be great among you, let him be your minister. And whosoever will be chief among you, let him be your servant. Even as the Son of Man came not to be ministered unto, but to minister and to give his life a ransom for many. You see what the Lord said? You want a top spot? You want an important spot? You want a leadership spot? Then start serving people. Start bearing people's burdens. Start helping people. Be a blessing to others. You see, God's church is totally opposite from the world. The world says, serve yourself and you'll get ahead. God said, no, I came to turn that whole system upside down. Quite honestly, if you've been saved any length of time, and been from church to church, it's really sad how little churches today resemble biblical churches and how much they resemble corporations and businesses. It's really, really sad. All the politics that goes on, all the infighting that goes on, all the striving and campaigning that goes on. Hebrews 13:7. Remember them, plural, which have the rule over you, who have spoken unto you the word of God, whose faith follow, considering the end of their, plural, conversation. Verse 17, obey them, plural, that have the rule over you, that's oversight, and submit yourselves, for they, plural, watch for your souls, as they that must give account, that they may do it with joy, not with grief, for that is unprofitable for you. A number of things pop out of these verses. Oh, they are used by preachers far and near to make sure the people know that they are in charge. But number one, in both verses, the people addressed are told to submit themselves to a plurality of overseers, not to an individual. That's not a congregation bowing down to the authority of one man. It's a people who are blessed to have a number of biblically qualified individuals watching out for them. The tone of these verses is not an adversarial relationship. It's a ministry relationship. One watches out for the other. One cares for the other. And then the Bible says there's four things we're to look for in an overseer. First of all, who have spoken unto you the word of God. Not church constitutions, not bylaws, not rules, not regulations, not standards and convictions and creeds and denominational pronouncements. No, the word of God. The word of God, whose faith follow. That's the second thing. You know, there are a lot of men who preach a great sermon and get an outline out of a book and bring a great message, but they don't believe what they're saying. We don't want to hear a great sermon from a guy on Sunday morning and come back Sunday night to hear him correct the Bible or cast doubt upon the Bible. We don't want to find him in the middle of the week living a sinful life. Whose faith follow. They've got to believe the word and practice what they preach, considering the third thing, considering the end of their conversation. All right? How does what this man teaches work out in his life? How are things with he and his wife? How does it affect his children? They respect him, look up to him, love him. How does life work out if you live according to what this man taught were Bible principles? You see, men might be acting at church. We don't care what somebody acts like. We care how their life turns out. Fourth, they watch for your souls as they that must give account, that they may do it with joy. Here's what we want. We want men who are concerned with our spiritual well-being, who are concerned with how we will fare when we stand at the judgment seat of Jesus Christ. I don't want someone using the pulpit to manipulate me for his personal or financial gain. I don't want to sit and listen to a man in a pulpit try and make up for the fact that his little ego and his little self-esteem needs a boost, and the only way he can get it is by running me around. I don't need that. Don't want that. I want somebody who is concerned with how I will fare when I stand at the judgment seat of Jesus Christ, and know that that individual would count it a great joy if I received a full reward. How about that? That's what I want. I want someone who isn't using me for their benefit. I want someone who is using up their life, their talents, their gifts, their abilities for my spiritual benefit. I don't want to take a negative route. I don't. But I don't see and I don't hear a lot of ministry that convinces me that the objective is to encourage me, to edify me, to warn me, to instruct me, so that when I stand before God, God will be pleased with the life that I have lived. All of this compromise, all of this failure to treat certain subjects and certain passages, all of this emphasis on materialism and temporal matters, that's a man trying to tickle the ears of carnal people so that they will reward him temporally with their love, loyalty, gifts, so forth. I don't need that. I don't need that. Oh, a little bit of it once in a while, you know, like once a year maybe. Pick you up and cheer you up a little bit, I suppose. But I've got a date with Jesus Christ. Every one of us must give account of himself to God. The Bible says we must all stand at the judgment seat of Christ. Brother, I need you not to lord over me. I need you not to run my life. I need you not to manipulate me. I need you not to use me like your own personal ATM machine. I need you to teach me God's Word with your lips and with your life, so that I can live in such a way as to be ready, fully ready, to stand at the judgment seat of Christ. Now, the order and structure of church government is for gifted men and dedicated, proven men to labor together for the benefit of every saved man and woman, so that all of us can have full joy in the day when we stand before the Lord Jesus Christ. That's the role of the bishops, the deacons, the pastors, the teachers. That's the duty, that's the responsibility. Well, this is the Preaching of the Cross radio broadcast. The time sure flies by, especially when you're having so much fun. If you'd like this entire study on Philippians, the ordering information will be posted on our web site, and that's jamesknox.com. jamesknox.com. There you'll find all of our books, all of our study materials, sermons, entire texts of books in many different languages there for use by missionaries and Christians around the world. Also, you can contact us the good old-fashioned way by mail. Our address is 872 Glenwood Road, G-L-E-N-W-O-O-D, Glenwood Road. That's in DeLand, Florida. And the zip code number is 32720, 32720. And that mailing address is in the United States of America. 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Until then, I'm Brother James. 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
3: 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This is Ron Gatlin of the Gethsemane Baptist Church of Greenville, South Carolina. And we welcome each of you to our program tonight, these next 15 minutes of Bible study and fellowship and prayer. Thank you once again for being with us tonight. We will be having retired missionary Margaret Stringer at Gethsemane on Tuesday, September the 8th. And she is a retired missionary from Indonesia for over 40 plus years. And the Lord used her in a great way. She's an author, she's written books, and she has quite a testimony. She will be with us at our seniors meeting, our senior saints meeting, again at Gethsemane, Tuesday morning, 11:30, September the 8th. She'll be speaking along with another speaker, so we invite you to come and enjoy the meeting. Please take your Bible and open your Bible to Exodus chapter 3. Exodus chapter 3. Let me ask you a question tonight. Think about this. Have you ever had an experience with God, an encounter with God, that radically changed your life? In other words, you were never the same. Perhaps at conversion, maybe after conversion, maybe more than one time. But think about it. Have you ever had an experience with God that radically changed your life, and because of that experience, you were never the same? I have, and no doubt many of you have as well. Paul the great apostle had that experience on the Damascus Road, as you might recall. He was headed to Damascus to kill Christians. And as you might recall, he met Jesus on the Damascus Road. And after meeting Jesus, he said, "Lord, what wilt thou have me to do?" After that, his life was turned upside down. It would never be the same. Moses likewise had this incredible experience at the burning bush that forever changed him. He would never be the same because of his encounter with God at the burning bush. Let's take a look at Exodus chapter 3, verse 1. Now Moses kept the flock of Jethro, his father-in-law, the priest of Midian, and he led the flock to the backside of the desert and came to the mountain of God, even to Horeb. Now Horeb is another name for Mount Sinai. And the angel of the Lord appeared unto him in a flame of fire out of the midst of a bush. And he looked, and behold, the bush burned with fire, and the bush was not consumed. And Moses said, "I will now turn aside and see this great sight, why the bush is not burnt." And when the Lord saw that he turned aside to thee, God called unto him out of the midst of the bush and said, "Moses, Moses." And he said, "Here am I." And he said, "Draw not nigh thither, put off thy shoes from off thy feet, for the place whereon thou standest is holy ground. Moreover," he said, "I am the God of thy father, the God of Abraham, the God of Isaac, and the God of Jacob." And Moses hid his face, for he was afraid to look upon God. Let's pray tonight as we begin. Dear Father, tonight we pray that you would bless the preaching of your word. Lord, speak to our hearts tonight through the Scriptures. Help me, Lord, to rightly divide the word of truth tonight. In Jesus' name we ask it. Amen. At the burning bush, we find that Moses was an old man. He was 80 years of age, not young. The years of his life can be divided into three periods of 40 years, according to Matthew Henry. The first 40 years, he was a prince in Pharaoh's court. The second 40 years, he was a shepherd in Midian. The third 40 years, he was a deliverer for the nation Israel. Moody divides the three periods like this. He said Moses, during the first 40 years, thought he was somebody. The next 40 years, he learned that he was nobody. And then the final 40 years, he learned what God can do with a nobody. My friend and I, it is amazing what God can do with a nobody. Matthew Henry said this. He said, Moses was born to be Israel's deliverer, and not a word is said of it to him till he is 80 years of age. There's a lesson in that for all of us. It's never too old to serve the Lord. Never. In other words, God will never toss you aside because of your age. Now, the world does, but God doesn't. I want to give you tonight three lessons to learn from the burning bush. Number one, it was a place of salvation. Moses met Jehovah at the burning bush. Before this, he knew about God, but he didn't know God. Big difference. You see, many people today, they know about God, but that's all they know. They don't really know God. James chapter 2, verse 19, thou believest that there is one God, thou doest well. The devils also believe and tremble. So according to the Scriptures, the demons of hell, they know about God, but that's all they know. So first of all tonight, let me ask you a question. Is there a burning bush in your life? A time and a place where you met God. A time and a place where you trusted Christ. Too often today, some professing Christians cling to false professions. They made a profession when they were younger. It was a false profession. There was no change in their life, and they're clinging to that false profession. There's a little line from an old spiritual hymn. Everybody talking about heaven ain't going there. Now that's bad English, but that's a fact. A lot of people talk about heaven, but they're not going to heaven. You see, outwardly they identify with Jesus. Outwardly they do, but inwardly there has been no change. Inwardly, there's been no transformation. You see, nobody can meet Jesus Christ and remain unchanged. There will be a change if you know the Lord. Now, there are several New Testament passages that deal with the issue of false professions. James chapter 2, Matthew chapter 7. 2 Corinthians 13, 5 says this, examine yourselves whether ye be in the faith. Some years ago, I was preaching to a number of high school students, junior high and high school students, in a Christian day school chapel. It was an ACE school. And at the time, Coca-Cola had an ad campaign called The Real Thing. And I took that promotional theme and related it to salvation. And I told the young people, I said, young people, make sure you have the real thing when it comes to faith. Make sure you have genuine salvation. Examine yourselves whether you be in the faith. After the message, there was no response that I could see. But years later, I got a a handwritten note from a girl by the name of Tammy. She was a pastor's daughter. At the high school chapel, junior high chapel, she was young. She was 8 or 9 years of age. But as a teenager, she wrote me a letter, and she said, "Brother Gatlin, I just want to let you know I got saved in that service. I didn't tell you at the time, but now I have the real thing." So my friend tonight, let me ask you a question. Do you have the real thing, genuine saving faith? Examine yourselves whether you be in the faith. A man named Nicodemus came to Jesus by night. He was curious. He had a nagging feeling that he wouldn't make it to heaven. Now, Nicodemus had religion, but that's all. That's all he had. He had the good works, he had the ceremonies, he had the laws, he had the rules, he had all of that. But Jesus looked at Nicodemus and said this, "Nicodemus, you must be born again." My friend tonight, religion alone will keep millions of people out of heaven. If all you have tonight is religion, you'll never make it to heaven. The devil loves religion. You know why? He uses religion to deceive people. Jesus Christ always blasted religion. So lesson number one from the burning bush. The burning bush for Moses was a place of salvation. He met God at the burning bush. Now number two, it was a place of solitude. Moses was alone with Jehovah. No one else was there. No one else was listening. Only two, Moses and God. Every believer needs to be alone with God. Alone with God. A prayer closet, the Bible says. Being alone with God, that's a secret of true prayer. That's a secret of power in your prayer life. That's a secret of close fellowship with the God of heaven. Even Jesus, during his public ministry, quite often was alone with the Father. Now, if Jesus needed that, how much more we need that? The Bible says in Luke 9:18, "And it came to pass as he was alone praying." John 6:15, "He departed again into a mountain himself alone." By the way, Jesus often prayed early in the morning. Now, there is no set time to pray. Some people pray in the morning. Some people have their prayer closet in the evening. But it says in Mark 1:35, "And in the morning, rising up a great while before day, he," that is Jesus, "went out and departed into a solitary place and there prayed." So lesson number two, the burning bush was a place of solitude. God and Moses were the only ones there. My friend and I, let me ask you a question. Do you have a prayer closet? Do you have a time alone with God? Do you have a quiet time, morning, noon, night, whenever, wherever, but do you have it? Let me read to you what Jesus said in Matthew 6:6. "But thou, when thou prayest, enter into thy closet. When thou shut thy door, pray to the Father which is in secret. And thy Father which seeth in secret shall reward thee openly." Jesus said, enter into your prayer closet. What is a prayer closet? A place of privacy. A place of solitude. It's a place where you can be alone with your God. It might be a room, it might be an office, it might be a car, it might be a place outside in your backyard, it could be a closet, but a place where you meet with God. And then Jesus said, shut the door. Isolate yourself. It simply means being alone with God in secret. An old preacher said this, he said, shut the door and lock it. In other words, Christian friend, guard your time with God. No phone calls, no visitors, no interruptions. And keep in mind, Satan will do anything he can to keep you out of your prayer closet. Well, we're out of time tonight. Again, thank you for listening. 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

0: with SRN News. I'm Keith Peters in Washington. Treasury Secretary Scott Bessent is meeting with finance ministers of the G20 in Asheville, North Carolina today. Bessent was asked how long it might take the Iranian economy to collapse.
1: I think it could be within weeks or months, and the economy doesn't have to collapse. We just have to have the regime come to their senses.
0: Bessent says the Trump administration plans to turn up pressure on Iran by sanctioning another bank, part of what he's calling Operation Economic Outcast. More storms are possible at the Grand Canyon after a deadly flash flood that has killed at least two people.
2: The National Weather Service says more rain and thunderstorms are possible at the Grand Canyon after a major flash flood left one person dead and about 15 others missing. The National Park Service says the body of a 46-year-old man was recovered Sunday evening near Crystal Rapids along the Colorado River. Flooding Saturday in Bright Angel Creek, which flows into the river, led to more than 60 people being airlifted from the depths of the canyon. The audio is courtesy of Erica Viola. Scores of visitors were evacuated over the weekend, and the only water pipeline for tourists and residents was destroyed. I'm Mike Hempen.
0: The Supreme Court is allowing the White House to continue construction on President Trump's $400 million White House ballroom project, while his administration appeals a judge's order halting the work. The justices intervened Monday after lower courts found work must stop because the project doesn't have congressional approval. On Wall Street, the Dow down by 374 points, the NASDAQ dropping 31, and the S&P 500 lower by 5. 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A new look at discipleship in American churches.
3: According to a poll from Lifeway Research, the congregations whose members score highest in measures of discipleship are either very big, very small, and or located in the South. Lifeway spokesman Scott McConnell says, quote, "People can walk with Jesus Christ as disciples in any setting, but some differences we see in where that takes place can indicate where it might be more challenging or more easily encouraged." Michael Harrington reporting.
0: A judge has reaffirmed his decision that Texas cannot enforce its restrictions on some public drag shows. U.S. District Judge David Hintner has ruled that the ban violates the Constitution. He says the Texas statute is overly broad and unfairly targets drag shows. State Attorney General Ken Paxton calls Hintner's ruling a profoundly flawed decision that endangers our children, and he plans to appeal it. This is SRN News. A Unification Church leader has been sentenced to 2 years in prison by a South Korean court.
4: Supporters gathered outside the courthouse as she is taken into the building in a wheelchair. The Seoul Central District Court issued the ruling against Han, who was earlier charged with bribery and other corruption allegations. Han is the widow of the church founder Sun Myung-moon. She was arrested last year and charged with instructing church officials to bribe the wife of conservative former president Yoon Suk-yeol and a high-profile politician close to Yoon. She was also charged with embezzling church funds and ordering the destruction of evidence of her gambling activities in the U.S. I'm Rika Ann Garcia.
0: Congo's authorities report that the fastest-growing Ebola outbreak in history has topped 6,000 cases, with 2,911 deaths. More details at srnnews.com. From Washington, I'm Keith Peters.
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1: The Oconee County Independent Baptist Camp Meeting begins August 31st and goes through September the 11th, Monday through Friday, both weeks. And preaching there in the first week is Davy Shelton. Preaching there in the second week is Kevin Hudson. The Tabernacle Children's Home will be singing on September the 2nd, the Camp Meeting Choir singing nightly, and special music provided by other churches. The moderator is Curtis Limbaugh, the assistant moderator, Carl Dawkins. And that's August 31st through September the 11th. Services nightly at 7 p.m. For more information on the meeting, 864-979-3620 or 864-328-7862. The Pickens County Independent Baptist Camp Meeting will be taking place beginning September the 14th. In the first week of the meeting, Pastor Alfred Willis preaching there from Life Baptist Church out of St. Stephen's, September the 14th through the 18th. And then Pastor J. Barry Goodman of Faith Baptist Church out of Shelby, North Carolina, preaching there September the 21st through the 23rd. And then Pastor Scott Dean of Whitehorse Heights Baptist Church, preaching September the 24th and 25th. There'll be special singing by the Camp Meeting Choir, the Fundamentals, and local church members. The moderator is Pastor Leslie Bordas of Morningstar Baptist Church, and the assistant moderator, Pastor Brian Cole of Glassy Mountain Baptist Church. And that's the Pickens County Independent Baptist Camp Meeting. Services nightly at 7:30, beginning September the 14th and going through September the 25th. And it's all at 191 Castle Road in Liberty, the Pickens County Independent Baptist Camp Meeting. Numbers for more information and directions about the meeting, 864-607-8519 or 864-735-3568. The Cove Creek Baptist Church of Pickens will be having homecoming revival services beginning September the 20th at 11 a.m. and September the 21st to the 23rd at 7 p.m. each evening. The guest preacher is Brother Jonathan Shook, and the pastor is Travis Spivey. And that's Homecoming Revival, September the 20th through the 23rd. The church is located at 255 Cove Creek Road in Pickens. And for more information, the number is 864-508-0152.
0: This has been Revive Us Again, featuring news of church happenings in the listening area. 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
2: Welcome to another Hope of Israel Baptist broadcast this Monday. I hope you're doing well out there in radio land. I'm so excited for another day our gracious Lord has given us to be able to declare the wonderful works of Almighty God. And I pray that today you're doing well. I pray that you're feeling well. I pray that those who are listening at this broadcast today know the blessing of eternal life. Know the blessing that your name is written in the Lamb's Book of Life forever. Know the blessing of true forgiveness through the blood of Jesus Christ that cleanses us from all sin. Now, I want to tell you about this New York City councilman, Yeager, that was kicked off the immigration committee in New York City simply because he said, I quote, "Palestine does not exist," and they kicked him off. Now, ladies and gentlemen, what we're seeing is a terrible trend in America when not only is our free speech being challenged, limited, restricted, but even in government now, government officials are being chastised over legitimate free speech. Now, there's a lot of speech that is illegitimate and ought to be dealt with, like when that Representative Omar said some pretty anti-Semitic things, and you probably know by now how that was whitewashed, and they didn't do anything about it, and she made a lame apology, but they didn't do anything to her. Now, a Jewish Democrat councilman gets kicked off immigration committee because he says Palestine does not exist, and he said that due to the fact that they were debating over this whole issue. I just want to remind our listeners that according to the First Amendment, which is a good idea for you to read the Constitution of the United States once in a while, you know, I think it's a good idea for us to be familiar with the founding principles of this country, mostly based on Bible principles. But this is what the First Amendment clearly says about our free speech. Congress shall make no law respecting an establishment of religion or prohibiting the free exercise thereof, or abridging the freedom of speech or of the press or the right of the people peaceably to assemble and to petition the government for redress of grievances. So that's the First Amendment. It's pretty clear that the councilman Yeager had his First Amendment rights violated, and he's being punished for it. And it's somewhat amusing because this councilman is a Democrat. He's Jewish. Now think about it. There are 1.1 million Jewish people in New York City. This makes the largest Jewish community in the world outside of Israel. Now, in comparison to those who claim the title of being a Palestinian with no Palestinian state, there is no such thing as a Palestinian state, never has been, and there hopefully never will be. But the fact of the matter is that if it ever became, it would not be legitimate. That's number one. And number two, when the Lord Jesus comes back, he will give all the land that he promised to the Jewish people by eternal title deed, he'll give it all back to them anyway. Those who claim the identity of being a Palestinian, according to the community leaders, they estimate 30,000 so-called Palestinians in New York metro area. Total in the United States, according to the 2000 United States Census, there was 72,112 people that claimed the so-called quote-unquote Palestinian ancestry that are living in America. According to the American Community Survey that was taken, that would be increasing to 85,000 between the years of 2009 and 2013. Of course, these are old statistics, but nevertheless give you an understanding. So the representation of a group of people that are not even legitimate are creating an atmosphere to where a Jewish leader, councilman in New York City, was kicked out for simply stating a fact. The fact that he stated was Palestine does not exist. I've already covered some of that in broadcast going back some time, and I like to just to quote some of the write-ins regarding this. I quote, in Progressive America, an official elected in a predominantly Jewish district in the country's largest city can be punished for asserting an indisputable historical fact if it happens to offend the sensibilities of the hard left activists. In this case, Kalman Yeager, a councilman from Brooklyn, in a back and forth about Representative Omar, tweeted that, quote, Palestine does not exist. There, I said it again. Also, Congresswoman Omar is an anti-Semite. Said that too, unquote, unquote. So after he did that, I'd say the guy has some chutzpah, don't you? But calling it the way it is. And as a result of that, Mayor Bill de Blasio, he quickly issues an ultimatum to this councilman, Yeager, demanding that he apologize. And the councilman Yeager is not going to apologize. He refuses to apologize. And then the New York City Council Speaker, Corey Johnson, gets on the bandwagon of restricting the First Amendment freedom of speech rights that this councilman, this Jewish councilman, who happens to be a Democrat, and he gets on the councilman's case. I find Council Member Yeager's comments completely unacceptable. And he goes on to explain, they were dehumanizing to Palestinians and divisive and have no place in New York City. Ladies and gentlemen, there's only 30,000 people claim to be a Palestinian in New York City, and there's 1.1 million Jews. You see how crazy this is? We're seeing that the leftist, communist, socialist part of the Democratic Party, which is like a canker sore, leavening that whole party, and they're eating each other alive. It's almost like political cannibalism. Boy, we really need to pray for America. I'm serious. We really need to pray for America. We are absolutely going down the road to hell. You know, a nation that forsakes God shall be turned into hell. So in response to these comments that have been made by the mayor of New York and other leaders, Councilman Yeager, who's being attacked and penalized for his freedom of speech, he says, I respect the speaker's right to run the council as he's fit. It's unfortunate political correctness takes precedence over objective fact. Of course, there are Palestinians. Now, I personally disagree with that, but I'm quoting what the councilman says here. So he says, of course, there are Palestinians. However, the fact remains there is no Palestinian state. He goes on to reply, Councilman Yeager says, I really don't understand how that could be the West Bank of Palestine. You might want to consult a map. That is quite literally the West Bank of the Jordan, indeed. So the mayor of New York City says a two-state solution is the best hope for peace. I challenge anyone who thinks the state of Israel shouldn't exist. But the same goes for anyone who would deny Palestinians a home, quote unquote, from the mayor of New York City, Bill de Blasio. Now, ladies and gentlemen, I have said for years that one day the liberals and even many in the political arena throughout the government, even Republicans, and many in the Israeli government who basically just kind of go along with the flow because of the political pressures that are upon them, I have said that this is going to come back to bite them on this two-state ridiculous dream. There'll never be a two-state. There is no such thing as a two-state solution. We have a lot of articles on hopeisrael.net that you can research to show you that the two-state solution is a pipe dream. It will never happen. It should never happen. It is unbiblical. It is against God's plan for that region, and it's against God's plan for the Jewish people.
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the Shine of the Light broadcast with Pastor Frankie Hunt of the Lighthouse Baptist Church in Easley, South Carolina. We'll give you our contact information at the end of the broadcast. 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

0: number 2, Daniel chapter number 2 this morning. And we are honored to have you with us today. And Todd and Amy, we're so glad to have you all with us today. Thank y'all for being with us in church today. And it's a blessing to have you. All right, let's stand together all across the house if you're physically able to do so. And we're going to read several verses in Daniel chapter number 2. Daniel chapter number 2. All right, see if you can get me just a touch more monitor on my lapel right there. I don't know what you all are hearing, but I got to hear a little bit up here. And we'll get it all adjusted, and it ain't nobody's fault. It's just the weather sometimes changes the atmosphere of the PA system. And so we got to get our volumes pushed back up so we can hear good. And so Daniel chapter number 2, and I want to hear what I got to say. It might be worth hearing. I'm just saying it might be. All right, in Daniel chapter number 2, bring me up just a little bit more, and then after I get started, you might can work it back down a little bit. All right, and this Brother Dwayne said he was couldn't hear, and his is just seasonal. I can't hear, period. And somebody said the two things that go when you get old. He said you're hearing, and I can't remember what that second thing was that they said goes when you get old. Y'all catch that halfway to the house. Okay, let's look in Daniel chapter 2. Let's pull our minds together today, and let's talk about a few little things. Daniel chapter number 2, we'll start reading at verse number 16. The Bible said that Daniel went in and desired of the king that he would give him time and that he would shew the king the interpretation. Then Daniel went to his house and made the thing known to Hananiah, Mishael, Azariah, his companions, that they would desire mercies of God of heaven concerning this secret, that Daniel and his fellows should not perish with the rest of the wise men of Babylon. Then was the secret revealed unto Daniel in the night vision. Then Daniel blessed the God of heaven. Daniel answered and said, blessed be the name of God forever and ever, for wisdom and might are his. And he changed the times and the seasons. He removed kings and setteth up kings. He giveth wisdom unto the wise, the knowledge to them that know understanding. He revealeth the deep and secret things. He knoweth what is the darkness, and the light dwelleth with him. I thank thee and praise thee, O thou God of my fathers, who has given me wisdom and might, and has made known unto me now what we desired of thee. For thou hast now made known unto us the king's matter. Therefore Daniel went in unto Arioch, whom the king had ordained to destroy the wise men of Babylon. He went and said thus unto him, destroy not the wise men of Babylon. Bring me in before the king, and I'll shew unto the king the interpretation. Then Arioch brought in Daniel before the king in haste, and said thus unto him, I have found a man of the captives of Judah that will make known unto the king the interpretation. The king answered and said to Daniel, whose name was Belshazzar, art thou able to make known unto thee the dream which I have seen and interpretation thereof? Daniel answered in the presence of the king and said, the secret which the king hath demanded cannot the wise men, the astrologers, the magicians, the soothsayers shew unto the king. But there is a God in heaven that revealeth secrets and maketh known to the king Nebuchadnezzar what shall be in the latter days. Thy dream and the visions of thy head upon thy bed are these. Father, we love you. We thank you for the reading of the word of God. We ask you, Lord, today that you'd help us again not to say anything stupid or foolish or out of the way, but say only those things that would be pleasing unto our Lord. I pray today, God, you'd illuminate my mind, loose my tongue. Help me, dear God, to say only the things, God, that would bring glory to Jesus. I pray you to save the sinners. I pray, God, you'd encourage the saints of God. We ask you now to lead us and guide us and direct us. In Jesus' name we pray. Amen. Thank you. You may be seated here this morning. I want to bring our thought from these verses today as we have dealt with faith throughout our Sunday mornings for this whole year. And we've been dealing with faith. And I'm glad that faith is still possible and faith is still needed and faith has still been exercised. Now, of course, again, one of our theme verses for the whole year has been over there in Hebrews chapter number 11 and verse number 6. For without faith, it is impossible to please God. You got to have faith. And so now that's not just a New Testament teaching. That is also being expressed in the Old Testament. And I believe that we see it in Daniel chapter number 2. We see faith. And so the pleasures of the ungodly world that we're living in, they'll find out that they will come up short. There are some things that this world is not capable of doing. That's why we that are saved by the grace of God, it's a privilege. It's an honor to be saved because we get to do things that the lost world can't do. And we get to express things that the lost world can't do. God will reign on the just and the unjust. And I know that God blesses it. And even God blesses lost people. I believe when I was lost, God blessed me. I believe when I was undone, God watched over me and God protected me. But there's only some things that I can do, by being saved. And so we find out that the king had a dream and he was troubled by it, but he couldn't remember anything about it. And so he did bring all of the magicians together and the soothsayers, the Chaldeans, brought them all. And matter of fact, he said, y'all going to tell me what my dream was, the interpretation. And they said, well, tell us the dream. And so Nebuchadnezzar said, I don't even remember that. I need somebody to tell me what it was and give me the interpretation. Nobody could do that. Somebody ought to get real happy right now that the world can't keep us from having victory in the Lord Jesus Christ. Amen. The world can't take your joy. You can give it to them, but they can't take it from you. And the world can't give you joy because they don't know anything about real joy. Everything the world has is temporary. Everything the world has, it comes and it goes. Everything the world has to offer is seasonal. Amen. But that's why it's so important for you and I to understand eternal security, eternal grace in the Lord Jesus Christ. Not because we're good, but it's because of the Word of Calvary, the work of God. But listen, we find out that God even does stuff like this so that His children can get glory and can get honor. Amen. And do things that the world will take a knowledge and say that that's only by God. And so I want to talk to us first of all today is that faith is exercised in the text. Faith is exercised in the text. Look in verse number 16. If you would. The Bible says that then Daniel went in and desired of the king that he would give him time and that he would show the king the interpretation. Do you see the faith exercised by Daniel? He walked in knowing that nobody else could do it. Matter of fact, in verse number 10, the Chaldeans answered and said, there is not a man upon the earth that can show the king's matter. And so this already, everything's been done. Magicians have tried it. The Chaldeans have tried it. The soothsayers have tried it. And so all of these others had tried everything that they could do. And so they come to a conclusion. There is nobody, king, can interpret what you have dreamed. There's nobody around that can help you in this situation. Nobody around here can do that. But Daniel stepped up and said, let me go see the king. And I will tell him the interpretation. That is faith. We need some folks today to realize that God is not just a God that can. We need somebody to realize that God's the God that will. And God is the God that has. God has done that. And so we need to learn how to exercise faith. We need to learn how to do that. In our day and time. Hey, church, this is not a charismatic movement. This is not a Baptist doctrine. This is not some kind of non-denominational group. This is a biblical truth that we can exercise faith. We must believe that He is a rewarder to those who diligently seek Him. We've got to believe, folks. We need to learn to believe God for something. And so do you understand the danger Daniel is in right now. He's already in captive. He's already in captivity. He's already in a mess. Could you imagine when he shows up? Because the king has already put out the decree that everybody, they can't help me, I'm going to kill them. I want you to go kill them right now. Kill every one of them because they can't help me. And so Daniel steps up and exercises faith, not in who Daniel was, not into his three friends. Now, we all know those names. We all know them as Shadrach, Meshach, and Abednego. But those were the heathen names that was given unto them. But we understand today that Daniel stepped out on faith, and he went and said to the king, I will show you your interpretation. Folks, there are some times that we need to just rear back, and by faith, we just need to speak a matter. Sometimes by faith, we just need to stand and just simply say, I believe God. We just need to rear back sometime. And when you have a situation in your life, when you have some stuff that goes on, you just need to believe God. God is going to fix this thing. Children of God, we're not some run-of-the-mill bunch of people. We are saved by the grace of God. God's done a work in our life. God's wrote our name down in heaven. And we don't have the right to heaven because of who we are. We have a right to heaven because of who Jesus is. And we have been accepted in the beloved. Amen. And so we can approach a holy God. We can believe God. I'm not talking about some of this wishy-washy stuff. Oh, I'm going to believe God for a Mercedes-Benz. I'm going to believe God for a Cadillac. I'm going to believe God for whatever. Folks, it ain't all that kind of stuff. But it's knowing that your will has been surrendered to God's will. And so when you pray and your will has already surrendered to God's will, then your will become your desire, because your desire is based on your will and your will is based on God's will. And so we can ask whatsoever we will, and it'll be done of our Father in heaven. And that's why we have faith to believe that my will is God's will, and my will has become my desire, and my desire has become God's desire, and it's a circle. It's a rotation. And so that when we pray, we believe that God's going to stay true to His word. We don't need to be sitting around and being doubtful. Here's where you blow your prayers. Are y'all listening to me? Here's where you blow your prayers. Lord, I pray that God, you'd fix this if you can. If you can, you've already shot your faith in the hole. You done shot holes all in your faith. Lord, I believe you can do it for somebody else. You need to believe God can do something for you. And it's not, I came down and I cried, and so it must be so. Or I came by and I failed.
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2: Ladies and gentlemen, thank you for tuning to this Monday's Trumpeting Noble Truth Radio broadcast. Jesus said, "Go ye therefore and preach the gospel." And we're going out to Nashville, Tennessee, to that section of the world, preaching the gospel at the Wrigley Baptist Church this week. And we covet your prayers as we travel and labor proclaiming the glorious word of our great God and our Savior. And what a privilege it is to go forth and declare Him who's altogether lovely and proclaim the goodness of our God and the glories of our blessed Savior. Today we're going to be looking at a promise out of Zechariah chapter number 10 and verse number 4. And God willing, we'll be there this week. This is a prophecy in relationship to the Lord Jesus Christ. It says, "Out of him came forth the corner, out of him the nail, out of him the battle bow, out of him every oppressor together." Now, Zechariah is declaring who the Messiah is going to be. And it says, "Out of him came forth." And the truth is that the Lord prophesied his coming. Before he ever came, he laid out the roadmap there in the Garden of Eden. He told Adam and Eve, the seed of the woman, he would come and bruise the head of the serpent. And so he gave the promise that there would be the coming of the seed of the woman. Now, Eve and Adam thought that it would come in their day. And so they named their first baby Cain, saying that I have gotten a man child from the Lord, and thought maybe that was him, but it was not him. And down through the years, the Jewish people and yea, the people of God, before there were Hebrews, before there was the seed of Abraham, they looked for the coming Messiah. And the Old Testament believers were not ignorant of the plan that God had laid out. I talked to someone the other day and they said, "Boy, the Old Testament believers didn't know anything about the Lord." I said, "Well, hang on a minute. Jesus said about Abraham that Abraham saw my day and was glad and rejoiced." He saw clearly the coming of Christ. And there in Genesis 22, as he named that mountain Jehovah Jireh, Brother Job knew about the coming of Christ. He said, "I know that my Redeemer liveth, and I shall see him for myself and not for another." He knew about that. Moses knew about Christ because it said he chose rather for the suffering of Christ than to have this world. And he knew about Christ. David declared that in the Psalms, and Isaiah proclaimed his life and gave us the direction. It says, "Out of him came forth." You know, in Numbers 24:17, he said, "I shall see him, but not now. I shall behold him, but not nigh. There shall come a star out of Jacob, and a scepter shall rise out of Israel, and shall smite the corners of Moab, and destroy all the children of Seth." And so we find that the Lord prophesied his coming. You know, the Buddhist, if they could just hear what Buddha said, "I'm not the Messiah. There is one to come after me." I've got a friend that pastors International Baptist Church, and I preach there in Auckland, New Zealand. And he's got many Buddhists that are saved in his congregation. And he said the key to opening their heart to the gospel is to let them know that Buddha declared, "I am not the Messiah. There is one that comes after me." And then they say, "Well, who is that?" Well, his name is Jesus. And many of them have gotten saved by the grace of God. And I want to say the declaration of the coming of Christ is a public proclamation. Paul would go into the synagogues and tell them, "Here's what you've read and what you've believed and what you've taught all these years. And it is the roadmap. And Jesus fulfilled all of that in his coming." You can rest your faith on the facts that he came forth.
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5: The following message is a sermon preached by the late Dr. Harold B. Seitler, founding pastor of Tabernacle Baptist Church and Ministries. The title of this message, Repentance After a Godly Sort, and the text that Dr. Seitler chose for the message, 2 Corinthians chapter 7, verses 10 and 11. This message was originally preached March 8th of the year 1970 as part of a worship service at Tabernacle Baptist Church. And now from the year 1970, here is the service.

Thank you, and you may be seated. That's wonderful singing, Brother Inkin, a good song, and I think everybody joined right in on this song as if you really are looking for that glad day when the Lord Jesus shall come again. It's good to see you. Good to have you that may be our guest. I think the ushers ought to place the visitors' cards in the hands of those of you that may not be members of our congregation. I notice we do have several folk here today who are not members of Tabernacle, and we want you to know that we appreciate your coming. And one way we can let you know that is by your filling this card out.

By this method, I can discover exactly who our guests are here at Tabernacle today. If you have some prayer request or prayer burden or some comment that you'd like to make about our church, you may write that on the back and always turn look on the back for those prayer requests or those comments from time to time. Now, we're glad to have you, and you make yourself at home. All right. Now, I want the ushers to come, and we're going to receive the Lord's tithe at this time. We have the Faith Trio going to give us a number in the way of special music before I bring the message of the hour. And then I want us to have one of the congregational number, Brother Akin, a song that everybody can join in to sing together. Now, I'd like to remind our people that today is Mission Sunday. Now, you know that. You know what I was going to say when I said I wanted to remind our people of that fact. Once a month, we set aside a Sunday at which time we emphasize in a very special way the mission budget of our church. And we have these envelopes like this one in the pew where you are. It's marked Mission Fund. And any money that comes into that through those envelopes is placed in the Mission Fund account and used only to promote the mission activity of Tabernacle Baptist Church. Now, personally, once a month on this Sunday, I fill out my own personal mission envelope and place a mission offering personally in that envelope myself. Now, I would that every adult working member of our church would follow the same pattern. I think we ought to do that. If I were to ask you to lift your hands, if you thank God for the missionaries that our church has sent out and others that we support, every one of you would lift your hand. And I believe you do thank God for them. I believe you pray for them. But I wonder if you support financially the mission program of our church like you really could. Some of you do, some of you don't. Now, I'll remind you of that today, and I hope that you'll reach over there where you are right now and get that envelope, and let's make a generous mission contribution to Tabernacle. I'd like to thank our brother for this check to the home, handed to one of our ushers, and he turned it in to me. That humbles me, a visiting friend of ours, and may the Lord bless him for this dear and generous offering for the home. And praise God for this, Brother Leo. God bless you. Now, let's bow our heads as we pray. Our Father, we thank you for the opportunity of this wonderful Lord's Day, the Sunday school lesson, the Sunday school fellowship, the time when we can take the Bible and verse by verse, chapter by chapter, book by book, study the Bible. We're so glad for the all-Bible Sunday school at Tabernacle. What a series. What a great blessing and inspiration it's been to me personally, and I feel to many of our people. Now, Lord, we also thank you for the privilege of giving. It isn't a burden. It's a joy to invest in the gospel. And I pray that our investment today may please God. May every person give as the Lord hath prospered. Sanctify every part of the gift, that all of it, tithe and offerings, might be used to the glory of the Lord Jesus and to further the gospel message around the world. In Jesus' name we do pray. Amen.

0: Now we're going to turn in our hymn books to number 42. This is a favorite, a song of the church that everybody can sing right out. Thank you, Brother Aiken, for selecting. Number 42, The Way of the Cross Leads Home. Following this number, we'll have the Faith Trio, as soon as Brother Aiken can arrange the microphone, to sing a special number, and then the message from the Word of God. Number 42, I'm going to ask you to stand up again while we sing it. Please, everybody now, get that hymn book. Turn to number 42 and sing it out. All right, Brother Aiken.
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0: Thank you. That's wonderful. They sang that in the adult assembly today, and we just had a good crying spell. Just enjoyed it so much. And I appreciate folk that feel salvation in their soul. It's good to be able to feel the presence of God and the goodness of God. I know we're saved by faith and kept by faith and we walk by faith. But I'm sure glad faith is living. Living faith. Amen. All right. Turn in your Bibles to 2 Corinthians 7. 2 Corinthians chapter number 7. And my text is beginning with verse number 10. 2 Corinthians 7, verse number 10. Now, in 2 Corinthians 7, verse number 10 and 11, I read some very solemn words that I'd like to indelibly impress upon your soul and mind by the grace of God today. For godly sorrow, verse 10, for godly sorrow worketh repentance to salvation, not to be repented of. But the sorrow of the world worketh death. Now that's a great text. I'm not speaking from that text. I'm speaking from the next verse, in fact. But the two verses are tied together, and I feel that I must read them both. And how important, verse number 10. Godly sorrow. In the next verse, it speaks of a godly sort. A godly sorrow worketh repentance. Now, may I remind you that godly sorrow is not repentance, but rather produces repentance. I think sometimes in our thinking, we get the idea that a sorrow for sin and tears because of sin is repentance. But not necessarily so. Now, the two ought to be tied together. And they are tied together. But sometimes you can have one without the other. Sometimes you can have godly sorrow, a sorrow rather, after the world, and not have repentance. But godly sorrow produces repentance to salvation, not to be repented of. Do you see the distinction? It's a fine line of distinction, but a distinction nonetheless. Godly sorrow worketh repentance to salvation. And it's the will of God that all men repent and be saved. It isn't God's will that any man die and go to hell. Whosoever will may take of the water of life freely. The Lord Jesus has died for the sins of all sinners world around. And any man that has any thirst after God can find the Lord by repenting and believing the gospel. God will save your soul. Now, the thing that produces repentance, real repentance, to salvation, not to be repented of, is godly sorrow. Now, I've seen sorrow after the world, and you've seen that. We've had folk walk down the aisle of our church, and I've seen it in other places where I've preached. And humanly speaking, they have an indication of sorrow. They weep. They shed tears at the altar. And as far as I can humanly discern, we say to ourselves, this is genuine, this is real. And they make a profession of faith and join the church. And then in a few weeks, or maybe less time than that, they're right back out into the world just as they were before. Now, there's something wrong with that. It doesn't take a theologian to discern that. If you know anything at all about experience and about the scriptures, you know that folk that have that kind of experience, there's a tinkling cymbal somewhere in the line, and that's not real repentance nor real salvation. I'm convinced that when a man truly becomes converted, he can never get away from it. You can no more forget God and go back to the world if you've been truly converted. It just can't be done. And it's folly and foolish to imagine that a man truly saved could forget the Lord and go back to the world. It can't be. Now you may stumble. You may stray. You may disobey the Lord. You may backslide. You may get out of God's will. But one thing for sure, you'll never be satisfied in that. And like David, soon you find yourself upon your knees and you cry, oh God, I have sinned. Forgive me my transgressions. Then shall I teach sinners their ways, and sinners shall be converted to thee. Forgive me. And every man that's truly born again soon finds a place of repentance and a confession, and he's restored. You don't get over salvation, folk. No, you don't get over. You may get over religion, but you don't get over salvation. You may get over sorrow after the world, but you'll never get over salvation. No, no. You say, preacher, I believe you believe it once saved, always saved. I sure do. You can call it that if you want to. I'd rather call it eternal life. I do believe in eternal life, an everlasting life. And Jesus said, I have given to them eternal life, and they shall never perish. Neither shall any man pluck them out of my Father's hand. My Father which gave them is greater than all, and no man's able to pluck us out of our Father's hand. How can I but believe in eternal life? That's what the Bible says. Now you get salvation, you're going to follow on after the Lord. You may stray, you may doubt like Thomas, and deny like Peter, and stray like other believers, but if you've got salvation in your heart, you'll find your way back to the cross, and soon at that. Godly sorrow worketh repentance to salvation, not to be repented of. Now these folk that get in and make profession of faith right back into the world have never known the grace of God. Don't say they've fallen from grace. They've never been in grace. I have never known a man that that was really in the grace of God who could get away from it. I've never, and I've been preaching 30 years, and I know as many people as any of you in this building, I've never known a man that was truly a saved man that could get away from God. I've known them to backslide, but they were miserable. I've known them to disobey the Lord, but God's chastened hand was upon them. I've known them to stray, and I've had to bear them. I've known them to become disobedient, and God would put the lash upon them. But I've never known a man that knew God that could forget the Lord. Never. I couldn't. My very life, my very breath, my very existence hinges about my faith. Faith to me is as real as my physical existence. You might as well talk about me not existing physically as to talk about faith not being real in my soul. God's real in my soul. I could never get away from God. The psalmist said, whither shall I flee from God's presence? There's no hiding place. You can't get away from God once you've known the Lord. Can't do it. Now, look at verse 11. This is my text. For behold, this selfsame thing, that ye Corinthians sorrowed after a godly sort. Now, in these two verses, I find sorrow after the world. And we're told that that kind of sorrow of the world worketh death. And then I have in verse 11, sorrow after a godly sort. And this sorrow after a godly sort is true salvation, not to be repented of. So we have two great extremes, the sorrow of the world and the sorrow after a godly sort. And the sorrow after a godly sort is what you and I that sang that great song a moment ago, the way of the cross leads home. That's what you and I have experienced that have saving grace. You that enjoyed that good trio number. Now watched as you wiped the tears from your eyes a moment ago. It brought a real blessing to your heart. And you have real salvation in your soul. You have repented after a godly sort. Now I'd like to paraphrase verse 11 and read it like this. Behold, ye sorrowed after a godly sort. You Corinthians have really repented. Your sorrow was not of the world, but instead, behold, ye sorrowed after a godly sort. You say, well, now, Brother Harold, how do you know that these Corinthians sorrowed after a godly sort? If you look at verse 11, you'll discover that there are seven clear marks of real repentance that Paul sets up in verse number 11. And I want to point them out to you one at a time. And I'd like for you to mark them in your Bible. And in the margin of your Bible, you can put 1, 2, 3 down through 7. and then underscore these seven things. Each one of them begin with the same word, what? W-H-A-T. Ye sorrowed after a godly sort. And because you did sorrow after a godly sort, here's the marks of it. Here's the evidence of it. Here's the fruit of it. Number one, what carefulness it wrought in you. What carefulness. Number two, what clearing of yourselves that this genuine repentance produced in your life. Number three, what indignation this godly sorrow after a godly sort produced. Number four, what fear is produced. Number five, what vehement desire is produced. Number six, what zeal this kind of repentance produced. And number seven, what revenge this repentance after a godly sort has produced in the lives of you Corinthians who sorrowed not with the sorrow of the world that bringeth death, but sorrow after a godly sort that produced these seven tremendous things that are enumerated by Paul in verse number 11. Now I want to deal with them one at a time. And while I do, I'd like for me and you to do a little heart searching. Let's examine ourselves. The Bible says, and the Bible commends, examine yourselves to see whether we be in the faith or not. That's in the Bible. Examine yourselves to see. And it's always good when we can turn the searchlight off somebody else and turn it inwardly in our own lives to see if we have these seven clear marks of repentance after a godly sort. Now, if you truly repented to salvation, then these seven things that Paul says about the Corinthians ought to be true, and I'm persuaded will be true in your own life. Number one, you sorrowed after a godly sort, therefore, what carefulness it wrought in you. Since you've repented to salvation and it's real and genuine, since you have the Lord in your heart, what carefulness it wrought, it produced in your life. Now that's as true of a child of God as it can be. A man that's truly born again is careful about a multitude of things. He's careful about personal holiness. He's careful about his testimony. He's careful about his influence. He's careful about his tithe money. He's careful about the stewardship of his time. He's careful about witnessing in obedience to the command of God. He's careful about standing for the faith once delivered unto the saints. He's careful about defending the word of God from the attack of its enemies. What carefulness repentance after a godly sort has wrought in your life. And I believe that that carefulness is true and characteristic of every man who has truly repented after a godly sort. Pray tell me, my soul, how can a man truly be saved who's carnal and careless about cleanliness, carnal and careless about prayer, carnal and careless about giving, carnal and careless about stewardship and faithfulness? Pray tell me, could that man be saved? When you set a church member down on one side and another church member on this side, and this church member over here has repented after the fashion of the world, and he's careless and neglectful and slothful and indifferent, and then you compare him with a man on this side who has repented after a godly sort, and he's careful about personal holiness and habits. He's careful about Bible reading. He's careful about praying. He's careful about tithing his income. He's careful and diligent about witnessing. It wouldn't take you long to recognize that there's walls of difference between this man and this man. The fact is, this man repented after the fashion of the world that brings death. He sorrowed after the world that brings death. This man sorrowed after a godly sort that produced eternal life. This man's lost, this man saved. Behold, what carefulness it wrought in you. Now, if you're saved by the grace of God, you've lived your last careless day. If you're saved by the grace of God, you've sown your last careless wild seed. If you're saved by the grace of God, you have invested in the last careless day of your life. But if you're saved after a godless heart, then you weigh every word, you weigh every moment, you prize every day, and you're careful in every conduct of a Christian life if you're truly saved. Paul said, what carefulness this kind of genuine repentance wrought in you. Now, do you see what I'm trying to drive at? Are you examining yourself? I want to be bold to say to you, and I'm not being critical when I make this statement, but I'm bold to say to you that if you're living slothfully and carelessly and indifferently and carnally and worldly, then you have not truly repented. You're as lost as you can be, though your name may be on the roll of Tabernacle Baptist Church. A born-again man is careful. What carefulness it wrought in you. This is a very homely illustration, but I think it'll illustrate what I'm trying to say. I've read this illustration at the hands of other preachers, so I'm bold to use it myself. Have you ever watched a tomcat walk a wooden fence? And there's a bulldog on one side of the fence, and there's a hound dog on the other side of the fence, and there's that old cat. We had kin to him a while ago here in the village, didn't we? But here's that old cat walking that 1-inch wide board fence in the backyard. And that cat doesn't get in a hurry, does he? He picks up those paws slowly and carefully, puts them down in the right place. And he picks his way slowly across that fence. Now he knows that as long as he can stay on the fence, the hound dog can't reach him and the bulldog can't get him. So he picks up his paws and slowly puts them down on top of that fence. That's what the Bible means when it says, walk in circumspectly. Now, man that's born again does the same thing. You've got the world on the one side, you've got the devil on the other side, and they're both against you. The devil is anxious to put a snare before you, and the world is anxious to condemn you. And all the time, you're walking in the midst of this wicked and perverse generation like a cat on a backyard fence. Slowly you put your feet down. Carefully you weigh every move. And one false move you make, the hound dog's got you, the bulldog's got you. The one false move you make, your testimony is ruined, your influence is ruined, and you walk circumspectly down the highway of life. What carefulness, real repentance, has wrought in your life. You'll count the cost, brother. When you get born again, you'll count the cost. You'll weigh every decision of your life after having counted the cost. What carefulness it's wrought in you. You know, using myself as an illustration for a moment, the devil bothers me. He tempts me. He tempts me to commit all kind of wickedness. You say, preacher, I wouldn't have thought that. Well, why not? I have the same flesh you have. And you're tempted to commit all kind of wickedness. How do you know, preacher? Because I have the same flesh you have. And we all have the common enemy, the flesh, the devil. And the devil bothers me. But the difference between me and many people of the world is that when the devil comes and tempts me, I begin to say, well, now, what effect will this temptation have on my family, my wife, and my children, and my grandchildren? What effect would this temptation have if I yielded to it upon the membership of Tabernacle Baptist Church? What effect would it have upon Brother Tuck and Brother Aiken, our dear co-workers? What effect would it have upon thousands who hear me by the radio? I begin to weigh those things in my mind. And after I weigh them in my mind, like the cat walking the fence, I say, devil, nothing doing, nothing doing. But here's a man that's a church member, and he repented after the fashion of the world, and the devil brings him the same temptation without any thought, without any prayer, without any resistance. He steps right into that temptation and does what the devil wants him to do. Now, a saved man won't do that. Behold what carefulness, real repentance, has wrought in your life. Number two, behold what clearing of yourselves. This is another mark of repentance after a godly sort. What clearing of yourselves? Now, if you know anything about the history of the first and second book of Corinthians, and most of you do, you know that in the early pages of the first book of Corinthians, you have a very sordid, immoral experience that transpires. And things are pretty bad. I mean, morally, a few people in that congregation has sunk to a real low level morally. And you remember how Paul denounces it in 1 Corinthians chapter number 3. He marks it out, and he also says that that one who's committed such a sin has sinned unto death, and the judgment of God shall be upon him. Now, these genuine believers in the Corinthian church, having repented after a godly sort, now set out to clear themselves of any suspicion, to clear themselves of any doubt. And my dear soul, that's exactly what happens to every person in this building or under the sound of my voice who may repent after a godly sort. When you repent to salvation after a godly sort, you set out then to clear yourself of any doubt or any suspicion. Right at this particular point, I bring in the element of restitution. That's a lost note in preaching in these days. What is restitution? What do you mean, preacher? Restitution. The old preachers a century ago oftentimes preach on repent and restitution. Repentance, restitution. You don't hear much of either these days, especially restitution. What is restitution? To make restitution is to straighten up the crooked paths of your past life. That's what John the Baptist said when he announced the Savior. He said, make his path straight. Not that his path was crooked, but your path is crooked. You straighten up yourself. Make his path straight by walking straight yourself. And when a man is truly repented of his wickedness, what clearing of yourselves is the result? You set out to straighten up some crooked things that you're guilty of, and to straighten out some crooked paths that you walked in the past. Now that's not pleasant, I mean to the flesh. But I believe this to be the fruit and the mark of repentance after a godly sort. What clearing of yourselves? Now let me illustrate it. Here's a man that gets converted, and he's guilty of a lot of sin. I mean a lot of sin. And I'm so glad the grace of God is able to save bad sinners. Good sinners, bad sinners also can get saved. But this man's life is so fouled up and so messed up. And that's what the devil does to people. The devil is a hard taskmaster. The world looks at me and you that are saved, and sometimes they act as if they feel sorry for me and you. You ought not to feel sorry for us. The Bible says the way of the transgressor is hard. Brother, we're having the time of our lives. We enjoy ourselves in the Lord. It's not the Christian that has a hard way. It's the transgressor that has the hard way according to the scriptures. But the devil messes up your life. You get all tangled up. You've lied about this person. You owe a grocery bill at this store. You owe gasoline money down at this store. And you owe a doctor bill over here and a hospital bill over there. You've borne tales about people, and you've lied deliberately and we're double-tongued about situations, and you've got your life all fouled up. A lot of untangling you're going to have to do. Once you get saved by the grace of God, what clearing of yourselves? If you've repented after a godly sort, what clearing of yourselves? And the moment you get saved, you go to the grocer man and you say to Mr. Grocer Man, I owe you a grocery bill. And I've owed you this a long time. And I don't have the money to pay, but I'm going to start paying. I got saved the other day. Wouldn't it be good if we could have that kind of religion in Greenville? Now, brethren, you say what you may, that kind of religion is pure. And the kind of religion we have in our day that lets a man make a profession of faith and do nothing about making restitution is godly sorrow after the fashion of the world, and it's going to bring death. You repent after a godly sort, you'll straighten up the tangles of your life where you can. Now, there's some sins that you've committed that you might not be able to make restitution for. And I'm well aware of that fact. And I don't believe God requires restitution where restitution cannot be made. But where restitution can be made, it ought to be made, brethren. When I come to die, I don't want any charge against my name. I don't have much of this world's goods, but when I come to die, I want every debt I owe paid up with whatever I may have in this world. I don't want my children to touch one dime of anything I may have until all my obligations are taken care of. What clearing of yourselves. And every man that's truly repentant ought to set out to untangle the mess the devil got you in and straighten up a lot of things that need to be straightened up. Amen now. Preacher, that's hard preaching. Who can hear it? That's hard preaching. It may be, but that's the kind of repentance God says is after a godly sort. What clearing of yourself. Brother, we get a few Baptists around Greenville to go to the clothing man and pay your bills, and the grocer man and pay your bills, and the doctor man and pay your bills. We get a few people around Greenville that claim to have religion to get reconciled to your brother that you've slandered and lied against and criticized unjustly and borne tales against and defrauded. Brother, we'd have revival around Greenville to get a few people to do that. Every once in a while, I read the newspaper, and brother, this news material these days, where somebody gets religion and get salvation. You understand what I'm talking about? They write Washington and they say, I stole something. And here's the money. I want to get it off my mind. I want to get it cleared up. When I read that, I say, petted that they clear themselves of everything that's questionable or doubtful in your life. But brethren, there's some things in this world worth more than dollars. I'd rather have a good name. My bank account may be little, but I'd rather have a good name than to have millions in the bank. And it'd pay you to take the dollars you've got and make a good name. It's better to die with a good name than to have money that you've gotten unjustly. What clearing? Then number three, watch it now. Stay with me. When men repent after a godly sort, what indignation? What indignation is produced in your life? What does that mean? In the Bible, indignation is always tied with God's displeasure and God's disapproval. You remember in the Revelation we speak of the cup of God's indignation poured out without mixture upon sin and a sinful generation. The word is always tied with God's displeasure and God's disapproval. Now, when you repent after a godly sort, hear me now, when you've truly repented after a godly sort, in your life, that kind of good repentance will produce indignation against ungodliness and wickedness wherever it may be found. And you'll become appalled at the wickedness of people. It'll grieve your soul, the wickedness that prevails in the land. What indignation! That's the result of repentance after a godly sort. Now, right at that point, we're weak in our land in these days. The moral fiber of millions of Americans has disintegrated. And no longer are their convictions steadfast, honest, true, upright, noble convictions about decency and honesty and integrity. That's a sad commentary, brethren. I've told you this, I think, before. I sat in the office of dear Lawyer Price, dear old Lawyer Price, he's dead now. For years, taught Sunday school at Pendleton Street Baptist Church. A good man, loved the Lord. I sat in his office when he was an old man up in his 80s, and he was talking to me about what I'm talking about now. And he said, son, he said, I've watched the moral fiber of the American people disintegrate. He said, there was a time when a man's word was his bond. A man says, I'll do so and so. He said, you could count on it. The man would do it. But he says now you've got to have a co-signer and two or three other signers to get people to do what's right. And he said the moral fiber of the American people has so disintegrated until he was grieved over it. What indignation. Who wouldn't be grieved over the things that we find in this land? If you've repented after God, then that godly sorrow after a godly sort causes you to be indignant against sin and sinners that are bold and brazen in their iniquity in the land. What indignation. My heart's heavy. I said to Brother Henry Porter last night, who was kind to drive me to my meeting, I said, Brother Henry, these are dark days. It looks like the horizon is getting darker. Our country is in a pitiful condition. And I cited two or three things to illustrate my point. Last week, my soul was indignant when I read of two senators in the lower part of this state. Two senators who are now pushing a bill through the legislature in Columbia to legalize purchasing the drinks, whiskey by the drink. And they said, well, the brown bagging is a little bit embarrassing. And two or three years ago, they pushed the brown bagging amendment through. And now they are tired of that. Brown bagging, I'll agree, is embarrassing. I'd be ashamed to hold a brown bag in my hand in a restaurant. And they ought to be ashamed of it. Anybody else that holds a brown bag in their hand in a drinking place ought to be ashamed of it. Those men said it's a little bit embarrassing. So let's fix it now. We won't have to carry our brown bag. We need to step to the bar and buy a drink. And they're pushing it. And I get indignant. I cry in my soul, Lord, when will South Carolina get enough of demon alcohol? I sat in the home the other day and a mother, 70 years old, told me how a man under the influence of whiskey took a revolver and put 7 bullets in the body of her daughter and killed her daughter. And that dear mother wept and sobbed, and that dear dad wept and sobbed as I sat there and heard that story. And I wondered who the man was that sold that boy that beer. He'll meet that at the judgment. And I wondered who the politician was that voted to legalize it so he could get it easily. He'll meet that at the judgment. And I wondered who the South Carolinian was that voted in the referendum to allow it. They'll meet that at the judgment. And that boy steamed up, tanked up with beer, emptied 7 bullets into the body of that woman and killed her. And they had to bury the only child this dear man and mother had. And that's not an isolated case, brother. That happens every week in Greenville County. I'm indignant. You say, preacher, you're a troublemaker. No, I'm God's child. I've repented after a godly sort. And when men repent after a godly sort, what indignation it produces. If you haven't got enough godliness on the inside of you to get indignant over the condition this world's in today, I don't know whether you've repented or not. You just got religion. You just joined the church. You haven't repented. Because real repentance produces indignation. Number 4, what fear? What fear? Fear, reverent fear, godly fear. When men repent, they fear God. We live in a bold day these days, don't we? When men tread where angels fear to tread. We live in a day these days when people don't fear God. But you repent, you'll fear God. A lot of things I do because I'm afraid not to do. See, I wouldn't want a religion that'll make me afraid. The Bible says the fear of God is the beginning of wisdom. You may criticize my religion, but my Bible tells me that a man that fears God's a wise man. A man that doesn't fear God's a fool. A man that doesn't fear God's not saved. Amen. Man doesn't fear God is not saved. What fear repentance produces in the life of a man that's repented after a godly sort. And that fear causes you to live like you ought to live and do what you ought to do. Number 5, what vehement desire that real repentance has produced. The word vehement, you don't use much. What does it mean? It means what passion. What a passionate desire you've got since you've repented after a godly sort. You get a man saved after having repented after a godly sort, there's a flame that starts burning in his bosom. There's a passion that starts burning in his bosom. And that passion never goes out. That flame never. It may weaken. It may become dimmed. It might become neglected. But it'll never go out. And inside of me, there's a burning passion, desire to serve God and to please God in my life. I don't want to ever get to the place where I take my salvation for granted, brother. I don't believe I will. Don't believe you will. Behold, what vehement desire real repentance produces in your life. You repent after a godly sort, you become such a new creature until you're changed inside, outside, all over. You're changed, and God puts a flame burning in your heart. Old Jeremiah the prophet said, like a flame, it burns in my bones. What a passionate desire. You don't get that by going to college, but if you'll come to the altar and repent after a godly sort, you can get that burning desire. And then number six, what zeal? Behold, what zeal repentance after a godly sort produced in your life. God, when you get saved, God puts you on the move. He starts you down a road. He starts you out living a life. And he puts something on the inside of you called zeal. Some people have a lot of it. Some people have a little bit. Some folk have none. I feel sorry for a person that have any zeal. But you repent after a godly sort, God will wind you up and start you down the road. And you'll find out that you've got more determination and more zeal to go on for God than you ever imagined you could have. Everything in the world will try to discourage you and draw you away from God and draw you back to the world. But instead of that, there's a zeal on the inside. Explain it, preacher. I can't explain it, but it's inside of you. And that zeal just sets you on fire and pushes you on down the road, and nothing can stop you. What zeal? You can measure a man's salvation by what it takes to stop him. If a man can be stopped, he hadn't got salvation. Did you hear me? If a man can be turned around and go back to the world, he hadn't got salvation. But a man that's got real salvation and who's repented after a godly sort, he's got a zeal that burns on the inside. You stop him momentarily, turn him loose, and he's gone again. You may discourage him, but he's gone again the moment you turn him loose. The devil may beat him down and knock his shout out of him, but you let him alone. God will lift him up and give him his shout back. What a zeal he's got. You repent after a godly sort. What zeal you've got for the Lord. I don't have to worry about the sheep straying. The sheep have repented after a godly sort. But I have a lot of trouble with the goats. I can't round them up, brother. The goats get out of here and get them back in. They're out again. And I push them this way and they start that way. But the sheep, oh, brother, they work all right. They're just all right, yes, sir. They stay in. What a zeal they've got. And every man that's repented after a godly sort has that zeal. They're not easily stopped. You know, the devil's tried to stop me a time or two in my life. He's hit me some pretty hard blows. You folk have been wonderful to me at Tabernacle. And I thank God for you with all my soul. You've helped me more than you'll ever know. And I'll thank God for you 1,000 times at the judgment seat of Christ. Every one of you. Thank God for you. But the devil's hit me. I mean, before I knew you, before this church was born, you know what I'm talking about. And he's hit me in other ways, some mighty hard blows. And I've been hit so hard and hindered by the devil so powerfully until a time or two I said, Lord, I just can't go on. I just can't. It's all off. I'm finished. I'm through. And I hardly get it out of my mouth until God begins to fan that flame that's in my soul, that vehement desire, and that zeal is revived, and I find myself going on. To whom shall we go, Lord? Thou hast the words of eternal life. And then last but not least, what revenge? When men repent after a godly sort, what revenge? Now, you know what revenge is. But you get a man saved, he's so changed, he's so converted, he's so made different, until his revenge is turned completely around.
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